0: against the challenge. The West Australian Aboriginal Legal Service says after 2 years of operating its youth diversionary program, it has shown signs of its success. The Old Ways, New Ways program supports Aboriginal children between the ages of 10 and 17 who are at risk of or already in contact with the justice system. The program has shown an 87% reduction in referrals to the Custody Notification Service for people being taken into custody in its first 2 years. The service's CEO, Wayne Nanup, told the ABC the biggest success was having families referring the program to each other.
1: These kids have not seen opportunity. They've just seen difficulty and trauma. And what we want to do is just shed some light on opportunity so that they can have what every ordinary Australian should have.
0: Authorities are remaining tight-lipped about whether an active search is underway in WA's north for a missing seafarer who hasn't been seen for a week. Myanmar national Wee Fei was last seen after being discharged from Kununurra Hospital last Thursday afternoon. He received medical care. The man has reportedly been working on a cargo ship which docked earlier in the day at Wyndham. The Department of Home Affairs and Australian Border Force have not commented if he has been found, returned to the ship or is still missing. And WA Police says it's had no further involvement in the man's disappearance. Police have expressed concerns as well for the welfare of a 50-year-old woman who was last known to be in the South Headland area. Renee Kelly was last seen about 5 p.m. yesterday afternoon. She's described as dark-skinned and a slim build and about 150 centimetres tall. Anyone with information on Miss Kelly's whereabouts is asked to contact police on 131 444. The WA government has launched a supply chain voucher program for Aboriginal-owned bush and agri-food businesses. The Bush Food Supply Chain Voucher Program aims to empower emerging and expanding Aboriginal businesses across WA's bush food and bush products industries. Vouchers of up to $10,000 a business are now available, providing specialist support, business planning tools and market connections for Aboriginal-owned bush food businesses. For more information, go to the government's website at dpird.wa.gov.au, and businesses should contact the department's bush food business support team before applying to check eligibility. And to stay up to date with NADA news, follow us on Instagram, like us on Facebook, or visit our website at nadamedia.com.au. 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Daniel Burden, NADA News.
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0: Waiba Wandiba. I am Jensen Pryor, and this is The Breakfast Show on Nara Radio. I'd first of all like to acknowledge the traditional owners of the land, the Nelama people, whose land we are broadcasting from today. Ahead on today's program, our three stories coming up. We revisit an important conversation about men's mental health in Roeburn. Recorded earlier this year, the message behind it remains just as powerful. This Are You Okay Day. The asking for help is not a weakness, and sometimes a simple conversation can change a life. We also talk to proud Bunjima man and Pilbara Aboriginal Health Advocate Henry Lockyer about his new role as co-chair of the WA Government's Aboriginal Justice Advisory Committee and why he believes it's important to be the change you want to see in the world. Coming up as well, Mawankara Health Service is encouraging mob to check in, have a yarn, and ask a simple but important question. Are you okay? We hear why those conversations matter and how they can help break down stigma around mental health and suicide.
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0: So, what happened today in history? First of all, the High Court handed down its Fajo decision, confirming that granting freehold title extinguishes native title and that those native titles' rights do not automatically return if the land later goes back to the Crown. That was in 1998. The case involved Larrakia people in the Northern Territory and became an important ruling in Australian native title law. Back in 1929, former Prime Minister Billy Hughes helped bring down Stanley Bruce's government after voting with Labour and rebel nationalists against the government's industrial relations legislation. The defeat forced a federal election the following month. And now in 2008... scientists at CERN successfully sent the first proton beam all the way around the 27-kilometer-large Hadron Collider, marking the start of operations for the world's largest and most important particle accelerator. And now I'll pass it over to Daniel Burden for the major headlines, weather, and musical milestones.

0: 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Ngunan ya food security ko NIAA website ya. Nga wanga Australian Government Canberra Janu.
1: It's a song about from a fellow called Greg Brown. And, falling out of love song.

0: Hello, hello. Welcome back. So, first up now, we're going to go through our stories of the day. And today marks Are You Okay Day. We're revisiting a conversation that remains deeply relevant for men, families, and communities across the Pilbara. Roburn's Men Group was created to give men a safe place to connect, yarn, and seek support around mental health, trauma, alcohol and other drugs, depression and suicide. In this interview today, we hear the personal story from Les Thompson. His message is simple but important. You can put your hand up, you can ask for help, and you don't have to face things alone. Here's that conversation now.
1: I'd like to share some more information about our men's programs. And so with the Roburn Men's Group, it's a community group set up in Roburn that advocates and supports men in our community to deal with AOD-related trauma, depression, suicide, and overall men's mental health and well-being. And so the group meets once a month, usually towards the end of the month, and we gather and take the guys out to Cossack. Cossack's been a hot favourite for us to meet because it's easy. It's, you know, everybody knows the location, and it also provides a place on country where our men who with disabilities and wheelchairs can also access. And so, yeah, we're advocating for more men's mental health and well-being programs and support. Yeah, we have strengthened relationships with the community services and organizations. I'd like to make note of Mayagamaya, which is the a place to belong for men in Roburn, which is the men's shed up on Shoal Street, run and coordinated by Murrumburra Health Service. So they've been doing some amazing work to advocate for men's mental health and well-being in our community and setting up the men's shed. So it's a place where men can drop in, say hello, and come to activities in a safe place and ask some questions and seek some support without the stigma of being weak or looked upon as weak. And, yeah, it's a great environment for men to seek help.
2: Wow, that's so important, and especially for our Indigenous men in the community. Les, what kind of made you create this, or your co-founders, your team together? Because I know it must take an army to run these supportive services and men's group. Could you explain to our listeners, like, what made you create this program? You saw the gap in the community?
1: Yeah, so I saw a gap in the community when I was the Aboriginal liaison and advocacy officer for Yandina Community Services. And at the time, there wasn't much happening around Roburn in the men's health and wellbeing space. Touching on my own experiences through in the past, you know, 3 years, 4 years, I've had my own mental health struggles and battles, and I've had to deal with suicide and suicidal thoughts and depression and trauma and all of it at the same time, while keeping focus of how I want to build something that is going to help other men. And so the men's group and the reason why I advocate for other men, because I was that man who needed help and I didn't know where to go, who to turn to, how to seek help. And some of the information that is most powerful is some of the smallest information that we can give to other men. And one of them is that you can seek help. You can ask for help. It's not weak to ask for help. And that if you are in crisis, go to the hospital. Nobody told me that I can go to the hospital to seek mental health support. It was just my perception that hospital was for people who are injured or sick, not for mental health related struggles. So if anyone is struggling and they can hear me right now, go to the hospital, put your hand up or seek help, because it's one of the best things that you can do for your health and your well-being and your mind and your body and your spirit and your family. Do it for you, because you matter. And touching on what a Gariyata elder said up at our on-country health meeting, he said, you can change your life. You have it in you. And we all have something in us that we can change our life. We can do some strong things and improve ourselves and for the betterment of ourselves and our community and our family and our children.
2: Wow, Les, such a powerful message. And I really appreciate you sharing also your story with us today and our listeners. It really goes to show that mental health can affect, you know, everybody in a wide range of situations. And just ongoing, like for the men's workshop to catch up each month, like how do you meet up? Where do you reconnect?
1: Yeah, so I usually keep all the updates on our Roban Men's Group Facebook page, and that's where you can connect and see all the latest updates, where we're meeting, and it's usually towards the end of every month. And then, yeah, we're leading up to our annual event soon, which is going to be another amazing event, so please keep keep an eye out on the flyers and information, because it's the Men's On Country Health and Reconnection Exchange for 2026 will happen at the end of August, and that will be up at Yule River, which will be a powerful gathering of men on country, yarning with elders and storytelling. We'll have activities, we'll have mental health support, we'll have a range of health services on site in the bush to help men who are struggling, to get men's checkups, to meet and network and connect with other men across the whole Pilbara.
0: Hello, hello, welcome back. Some important words there from Les Thompson. And to continue on today, another story on the Are You OK Day, which is, again, a reminder that sometimes the most important thing we can do is simply check in with someone. And at Maranara Health Service in Roburn, aftercare worker Magdalene is helping create a safe space for those conversations, with a morning tea where people can drop in, have a cuppa, and yarn with support workers. She says asking someone if they're okay can reduce isolation, help identify problems before they become a crisis, and remind people that they don't have to deal with tough times alone. And here's that conversation too.

0: Hello and welcome back, guys. I made a mistake before and I did play the song instead of the conversation. But here is now, as I say, from Magdalene speaking about the importance of checking in from the Maranhão Health Service. Here's that conversation.
1: Aftercare work is suicide prevention. And yeah, and I'm a Broome person, but living in Ngalama country, so I acknowledge the, you know, working on their land and, you know.
2: Yeah, of course. Thank you. So you work in aftercare, which, like you said, is suicide prevention. How important is it for this Are You OK Day for people to ask each other, are you OK?
1: It's important to just keep the conversation, you know, simple, and it can help someone feel supported, connected, and, you know, they're not alone.
2: Exactly.
1: And difficult times, yeah.
2: Yeah. And Maranhão is doing an event to, like, help people ignite conversation and ask each other, are you okay? Do you mind just telling us about that?
1: Yeah, I'm actually organising the just a morning tea, you know, for those who wants to, you know, come in, just walk in, a morning tea kind of thing. And there's myself and Matt who's going to be, Matt is the counsellor, who's going to be just walking around, you know, up the front there. Just
2: ready for a yarn with anyone.
1: Just for a yarn. Anybody wants a yarn and have a cup of tea? Yep. You know, and everybody's welcome to come by. It's just a basic little cup of tea.
2: That's lovely. And we're based, like you said, Ngalama country, and we're predominantly have an Indigenous audience. Do you mind telling, like, mob and everyone why speaking to someone is okay? Because often it's a taboo subject.
1: To speaking to someone or asking the question, are you okay, it reduces isolation, you know, and it may help with identifying problems that could escalate to, you know, other major crises. And it also breaks stigma, you know. It's by showing and talking about, you know, your health issues, mental health issues, and having, you know, tough emotions, understanding that it is a normal, you know, mental process.
2: No, of course. And I think that's the perfect way to explain it, because there's often a stigma around it. But having things like Are You OK Day helps people join together.
1: Break that stigma, like, you know, then, you know, and being in Maranhão, having that Are You OK Day, they will know that they can talk to anybody that works here if they have you know, concerns, mental concerns.
2: Of course.
1: Yeah.
2: And for people out there who don't know, well, like, everyone knows that Maranhão helps just physical health. How else do you guys help mental health?
1: We did have a SEWB worker here, but I'm guessing now that I'll be sitting in both positions as for now. No, I'm not sitting in the position, but, you know, I'm here as a social emotional well-being as a, you know, if they want to come and speak to me, if there any concerns they have, you have the Aboriginal health workers as well, or health practitioners. You have the doctors who can refer you on to myself, and same as the nurses, you know, can do referrals.
2: So Are You OK Day is for everyone to come down and have a yarn and just check
1: that
2: each
1: other. Everyone, like, you know, they can come down and have a yarn, have a cup of tea. It's kind of like nothing too excessive, I guess, you know, like, we're just here to have a chat.
0: Hello, hello, and welcome back. That was Maranhão Health Service aftercare worker Magdalene speaking about the importance of checking in this Are You OK Day. She says having a yarn can help break stigma around mental health, build connection, and remind people that support is there when you need it. And sometimes even a simple question, are you okay, can start an important conversation and be exactly what you need. So if you or someone you know need to have a yarn, you can call 13YARN on 139276 or Lifeline on 131114 or even the Kids Helpline on 1-800-55-1800. If anyone is in immediate danger, always call 000 in an emergency. And here's another song for you guys.

0: Hello and welcome back to Nada Breakfast Radio Show. Our third story of the day, proud Banjima man and Pilbara Community Health Advocate Henry Lockyer was recently appointed as the first Aboriginal co-chair of the WA Government's Aboriginal Justice Advisory Committee. Set up 4 years ago to help advise the state government departments involved in the justice system about Aboriginal issues, Mr. Lockyer is now in his second term on the committee. Before changes to the committee structure and his recent appointment to the co-chair role, there was only chair, who was the Director General of the state's Justice Department. Mr. Lockyer told Nada Media he hopes taking on the newly created co-chair role aims to help move the justice system from just listening to Indigenous voices, but on to more action in dealing with the over-representation of First Nations people in WA's struggling justice system. Here is our conversation with him now.
1: First of all, congratulations on the new appointment.
2: Yeah, thank you.
1: So you have already served on the Aboriginal Justice Advisory Committee for a couple of years. What do you hope to achieve in the role or the new role as co-chair, which is effectively the most senior non-government Aboriginal position?
2: Yeah, during my first term, it was really an opportunity over those couple of years to learn about the diversity within the justice system and how complex it is. But it also allowed me to create some really good relationships and get insights into how I'd be able to kind of not only understand it, but where we could focus on creating some change across the broader system, but also the ecosystem of services and agencies that sit across justice. During my second term now into this appointment and as co-chair, I'm hoping that'll help me to guide and influence how we can add value and strength to a lot of the programs and services within the system. Mm-hmm. With the AJAC, we're like really uniquely placed, just sit in spaces where a lot of our mob aren't always either present or visible. So yeah, it gives us that opportunity. And then for me, as co-chair, I get that they title it as like a senior role, but for me, I see it as more of a responsibility to my fellow committee members, because I want to make sure that I accurately like represent their priorities and interests. Because collectively, when the entire AJAC committee, we all come with our own lived experiences and knowledge, but ultimately, behind each element or every situation, individuals, so like real people from our families and from our own communities that are impacted by the system. So whilst we're not there to represent everybody, we come with those lived experiences and we have a responsibility to those experiences.
1: Yep. No, definitely. And I mean, you do have a long list of sort of previous experiences across the community sector and particularly in health. And you're also, I mean, we met out at Yule River and you've been heavily involved in the working group there. How have those experiences informed your perspective on what can and should be done in the justice space for Aboriginal people in Western Australia?
2: I think one of the key things is that even though justice is such a big space and such a broad system, one thing I've learned is that it intersects with every other agency and every other part of, you know, government. So essentially, I understand that ministers and the way that government is set up, it's across structures and portfolios, but our people in our lives don't sit in those same barriers, you know, in that same order. So for me, it's really about how do I use the experiences from learning from community about how we work across all of them to now also in an influential role in the AJAC. How can I create influence and opportunity to be able to, work more collaboratively and collectively with other agencies, but also leveraging and really, opening up the potential of the relationships that we can hold and maintain. because we know how affected they are in our communities when we do that. So we need the systems and government to start kind of working to that way of working.
1: Yeah. So do you see the, I guess, the way government works as a sort of a siloed approach?
2: Yeah, I think if you understand how it's structured, it makes sense that for everyday people that are trying to go through even accessing one service or one system, it's quite frustrating because you have to go to so many different people or so many different places. And although it's up to, let's just say, one leader or one minister, often all of the other things that affect it or that are impacted or it impacts don't sit within that same leader.
1: Yep.
2: So this is where we need those, intersecting kind of relationships. So we need the processes and the systems to start recognising and working to how they're impacting our people.
1: No, absolutely.
2: I think the Yule River Working Group is a clear example of how, because it's focused on critical interaction, it's focused on not just one particular focus. It's all, community and social issues. That gives us a really good view of just exactly who needs to be involved. And often, if you isolate one particular focus, like let's just say housing, you'll find that you don't only need to talk to the Department of Housing, you still need to talk to every other agency because they have a shared responsibility at some stage.
1: Yep. Right. And, I mean, a lot of First Nations people feel disenchanted and disenfranchised by government. Why do you think it's important for Indigenous people to engage and be part of things like the AJAC?
2: Yeah, look, I completely understand, and I also share that same view and perspective at times, especially around the impact and of the harm that's been caused either directly by or, vicariously by government. And not saying that it's intentional, but it doesn't mean that it's still not impactful and harmful to our mob and our history and our families. I also know that our people in our communities, they have and are the solution to a lot of, to healing and to learning from the harm, but more importantly, teaching how things can still be done, but I guess without creating that same historical harm that we've experienced. We need people in, but we also need people outside of the system as well. We need people on all sides working either together or at least understanding what everyone's working on. So I absolutely respect and support anybody who shares that view of, not really wanting to engage in either advisory bodies or working groups or things that are aligned with the government. But I think we also need to be a part of the change that we want to see.
0: Hello and welcome back. That was part one of our interview with Henry Lockyer. Before I play part two, I'll just play you guys a quick song.

0: That was ABBA coming in strong with a wonderful song right there. So if you need a refresher on what we were talking about before, proud Banjima man and Pilbara community health advocate Henry Lockyer was recently appointed as the first Aboriginal co-chair of the WA government's Aboriginal Justice Advisory Committee. In the second part of our extended interview, Mr. Lockyer told NADA Media why he accepted this particular role to add to his already busy agenda. And here's that conversation now.
1: No, that's fair. And why is it important that government not just listen to advice? I mean, this is sort of an advisory committee, but why is it important that government also act on that advice?
2: It does become hard because you try and, work, and you often will find that we're doing really well and we're getting traction and we're having momentum, but it only will take a couple of things to change before we could quite easily lose that momentum, because in our current state, we are an advisory body. But I think what we can see now is there's strong alignment between the strategic priorities of our advisory group at the moment, as well as the department's commitment through their Reconciliation Action Plan, as well as some of their sub-departmental initiatives and programs that are all working towards the same thing, which are allowing us to transition and hopefully evolve beyond just advisory groups. And I think a good indicator of that is the AJAC was only appointed 4 years ago and created 4 years ago. So the fact that in the second term we're already been able to evolve to having a co-chair model, which was driven by committee members and the shared kind of value and wanting to work towards having that, demonstrating that way of working with shared power. I think it's definitely that step in the right direction. But I guess more importantly, we need them to act on it, because without a proven change, we'll just continue in the cycles. So the acting is the change that's been missing, I think.
1: Okay. Yeah, certainly. And reports like the recent one from the Inspector of Custodial Services about Roeburn Regional Prison, I mean, the change is still pretty slow to come.
2: It definitely is. And when we talk, often when we sit in these spaces and we talk about change, we have to remind people in the conversation

0: often we don't see immediate change out in community. And whilst the reports and the funding will say that there's great work happening towards it, our lived experiences and our realities of our daily lives and our communities, they tell a different story. So unfortunately, you know, it's something that is currently a reality, but we're hoping that, you know, by continuing to work in new ways and better ways, that that time difference between when these great things are kind of initiated and implemented, that we'll start to see shorter and shorter time frames of when people will actually experience that difference.
1: No, definitely. I guess that kind of answered sort of my final question I had in mind for you today. Yeah, I will just ask you directly. You know, it is one of the most complex challenges, the, you know, justice and the way it affects Aboriginal people. So why have you chosen to accept this role on this particular committee? You could probably sit on any, you know, health-related committee advising government. Why this one?
0: I probably ask myself that all the time. but to be fair and to be honest, I think it's one that requires a lot of understanding in terms of being able to differentiate what we can and can't control, you know, how we can and can't change things. But more importantly for me, it was really understanding if this is something that I want to work in the space that I want to work in, I need to be able to commit to it and be able to try and work towards some kind of meaningful change. Because often some of the spaces that I sit in, they are, you know, they can be quite straightforward, from single organisations to more kind of government advisory bodies. But justice is such a beast that I feel like it was something that I not necessarily was called to do, but I've had a lot of good role models and teachers over the years, in my family, in my community, and across our region, that I've been able to observe and learn from over the years. So I feel like they've equipped me well to kind of tackle such a big role and such a big responsibility. But it's also something that I see as, you know, if we don't have the right people in the right places, sometimes we won't actually progress anywhere. We won't go anywhere. Some of our advisory bodies and roles can sometimes be taken for granted if we don't have the right people in them. So I always feel like there's a real relational accountability that's required from people who are sitting in spaces. And when I say accountability, it's accountable to, you know, their own families and communities, but also collectively as, you know, mob, Aboriginal, Torres Strait Islander people, and as neighbours, we all got that collective responsibility and shared responsibility to look after one another. So that's something that I carry with me into this space, which is a, you know, heavy load, but it's also a necessary one as well.
1: Yeah, well, I can... Yeah, it's a big responsibility.
0: Yeah, and like, I mean, you know, I've been learning, and one of the things that I've learned is that, you know, it's not always about having to do everything yourself. Sometimes we just need someone to help to influence or create the right environment or the right conditions for our existing people or leaders or communities or families to be successful, healthy and happy.
1: Mm-hmm.
0: And for me, I feel like really that's where I can make a difference within my role. Within the AJAC is to be a part of setting and maintaining those conditions across the different work that we do.
2: Lovely. Welcome back. That was Henry Lockyer, a Bunjuba man and Pilbara Community Health Advocate, talking about why he accepted the newly created role of co-chair of the state government's Aboriginal Justice Advisory Committee and how he believes people can be the change they want to see. Now, it looks like that is all we're going to have time for today on The Breakfast.

show. But I'd like to remind everyone that please do, if you have not, go and check out our First Nations Report latest episode. First Nations Report is our TV program that comes out every Tuesday night at 8:30 on NADA TV. This week's episode, you can tune in for a story on, what have we got? Let me just remember. We first of all got a story on the Karratha Station, which we recently visited ahead of their mustering season, and we got to meet some of the cowboys involved. We've also got a couple other stories, one of them being a Feenakkal Kappa Haka story. We look back to the group that performed at the Feenakkal Festival, where they trained, how they trained, and the moments leading up to their actual performance in front of so many at the festival itself. Those two, along with a couple other stories as well, as I say, go check that out on NADA TV. And our news at 9 o'clock will be coming up real soon. So I'll just play a song until then. But for today, thank you guys. We'll catch you in the next time. See you later.

0: I took. It's time to go. God bless. It's time to go. It's time to go. It's time to go. It's time to go.
1: Oh, for good luck,
0: man.

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1: Yeah, bro.
0: What's with the black eye?
1: My woman hit me last.
0: Did she?
1: Well,
0: what for?
1: Well, you fellas always dragging me out, and she's getting a bit, you know.
0: That's because you party so hard.
1: Well, you fellas always dragging me out. So, I mean, I wrote her a song. You want to hear a little song?
0: Yeah. What do you got?
1: Well, listen to this.

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1: Hello, I'm Adam Evans with the NIRS News. Lead exposure, which can cause learning disabilities and slow growth in young children, is again causing concerns for parents in Broken Hill in New South Wales. Soil testing found 10 of the town's 13 childcare centres had high lead readings, but the state government didn't tell parents. Children under the age of 5 are especially vulnerable as their brains are still developing and they're more likely to put objects in their mouths. The state's Environmental Protection Authority says telling parents is the responsibility of childcare operators, not the agency. The Greens say it's a public health crisis and there should be an investigation into how it's been handled. Meanwhile, scientists have solved a mystery over how toxic forever chemicals turn up in places with no obvious source or contamination. PFAS chemicals can attach to dust or water droplets and travel throughout the atmosphere before falling as rain, according to researchers from RMIT University and Victoria's Environmental Protection Authority. PFAS has been detected in Melbourne rainwater and it's also been found in remote areas with no industry nearby. Analytical chemist Oliver Jones says rainfall may be an overlooked pathway for these chemicals reaching waterways alongside known sources like wastewater and landfill. Police believe a shooting that killed a Sydney boxing coach yesterday afternoon may be linked to outlaw motorcycle gangs. Acting Assistant Commissioner Grant Taylor told the ABC the shooting of Lewis Meehan was a targeted attack.
2: There is some early indications that this incident has no correlation or linkage with what's been transpiring over the last several months. This may be related to OMCG activity or some sort of other activity, but we don't believe in the early stages of this investigation that it's linked to the other matters. But the history of this individual correlates with activities in and around outlaw motorcycle gangs.
1: It comes just days after the state government announced a crackdown on organised crime. About a dozen children were inside the community centre when the shooting happened. Aboriginal women are the fastest growing group of First Nations business owners in the country, and a new strategy wants to build on that momentum. New South Wales government has launched its first Aboriginal business strategy with a specific focus on supporting Aboriginal women's leadership and entrepreneurship. Aboriginal women already make up more than a third of Indigenous business owners nationally. The plan also includes a new Aboriginal-specific business advisory service and closer ties with major banks to unlock funding. YAPA Hub Director Shanna Mallison says the Aboriginal business sector is self-determination in action. And Nepal's foreign minister says his country should not be treated as a charity case after last month's flood, which killed more than 1,300 people. Shashia Kanal says Nepal is paying the ultimate price for a global crisis it didn't create. The country's applied for $20 million from a United Nations fund that's set up to help developing countries recover from the impacts of climate change. It's a part of a growing push with Indigenous communities, including Torres Strait Islanders, also fighting for compensation over the impacts of climate change. We'll have more coming up next.
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1: To sport, and Isabel Borlase scored 30 points to lead Australia to a 2-point win over Italy in the Women's Basketball World Cup. The Opals led by 26 points at one stage, but the Italians rallied and missed a shot to send the game into overtime on the final buzzer. The Opals won 82 points to 80. They'll play Spain in the quarterfinals. Now for a look at the capital city weather around the country. Cloudy in Maganja and Brisbane with a top of 22. 18 and cloudy on Gadigal Country, Sydney, while it's 18 and sunny on Ngunnawal Gambri Country, Canberra. 15 and partly cloudy in Nam, Melbourne, and mostly sunny in Nipaluna, Hobart with a max of 18. A top of 19 and sunny in Tundunya, Adelaide. Mostly sunny and 23 degrees in Borloo, Perth, and sunny in Garamilla, Darwin with a top of 34. If you have any stories that you'd like to share with us, you can send us an email to news@nirs.org.au. That's news@nirs.org.au.
0: Across Western Australia, this is Daniel Burden with the NARA News. Aboriginal and Torres Strait Islander listeners are warned that the following program may contain stories and voices of people who have passed away. The Western Australian Government and a mining explorer will have to sit down for formal negotiations with a group of Kimberley traditional owners before they can start to explore a new area near Halls Creek. The National Native Title Tribunal yesterday made a final determination in a case involving the state government and mining explorer Ekex, who were seeking an expedited procedure approval to avoid formal consultations with the Koongi Elvery Native Title Claim Group, represented by the Kimberley Land Council. Traditional owners had objected to the state government and miners' application, as the licence they sought includes registered native title areas, including sacred sites and cultural hunting and gathering grounds, in and around the Brockman Gully and Old Gully Hills areas southeast of Halls Creek. The decision under the Native Title Future Acts regime follows a scolding review of the scheme by the Australian Law Reform Commission. None of the three parties to the case have responded to requests for comment. First Nations Media Australia has welcomed millions in new funding, but says the investment still doesn't match the scale of need across the sector. FNMA co-chair Adam Manovic spoke yesterday at the industry's annual national conference Converge in Cairns. He said the peak body had secured $4 million a year for 3 years through advocacy around its 10 calls to action. The industry body says its priorities include better infrastructure, training, protecting cultural activities, and expanding First Nations media coverage nationally. Federal Minister for Indigenous Australians, Senator Malandiri McCarthy, also promised more than $26 million would be delivered through the Indigenous Broadcasting and Media Program over the next four financial years.
4: In 2026 to 27, more than $26 million will be delivered through the Indigenous Broadcasting and Media Program to support organisations across Australia to continue serving their communities and building capability for the future. It supports jobs, training, language, preservation and stronger local voices.
0: FNMA says long-term sustainability remains the challenge. The Western Australian Aboriginal Legal Service says after 2 years of operating its youth diversionary program, it has shown signs of its success. The Old Ways, New Ways program supports Aboriginal children between the ages of 10 and 17 who are at risk of or already in contact with the justice system. The program has shown an 87% reduction in referrals to the Custody Notification Service for people being taken into custody in its first 2 years. The service's CEO, Wayne Nanup, told the ABC the biggest success was having families referring the program to each other.
5: These kids have not seen opportunity. They've just seen difficulty and trauma. And what we want to do is just shed some light on opportunity so that they can have what every ordinary Australian should have.
0: Authorities are remaining tight-lipped about whether an active search is underway in WA's north for a missing seafarer who hasn't been seen for a week. Myanmar national Wee Fei was last seen after being discharged from Kununurra Hospital last Thursday afternoon. He received medical care. The man has reportedly been working on a cargo ship which docked earlier in the day at Wyndham. The Department of Home Affairs and Australian Border Force have not commented if he has been found, returned to the ship or is still missing. WA Police says it's had no further involvement in the man's disappearance. Police have expressed concerns as well for the welfare of a 50-year-old woman who was last known to be in the South Headland area. Renee Kelly was last seen about 5 p.m. yesterday afternoon. She's described as dark-skinned and a slim build and about 150 centimetres tall. Anyone with information on Miss Kelly's whereabouts is asked to contact police on 131 444. The WA government has launched a supply chain voucher program for Aboriginal owned bush and agri-food businesses. The Bush Food Supply Chain Voucher Program aims to empower emerging and expanding Aboriginal businesses across WA's bush food and bush products industries. Vouchers of up to $10,000 a business are now available, providing specialist support, business planning tools and market connections for Aboriginal-owned bush food businesses. For more information, go to the government's website at dpird.wa.gov.au and businesses should contact the department's bush food business support team before applying to check eligibility. 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Daniel Burden, NADA News.
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dancing on the stairway to the moon. Oh, beautiful, magical phenomenon there. And it's not so magical when you think how many people have died from drownings during the 2025-26 period. 313 across Australia, according to the latest drowning report. We're lucky to have Michael Vanissi with us. He's the manager of Coastal Safety with Surf Life Saving. We're going to talk more about those drowning figures in a little bit as we get out and about with you across the country by the National Indigenous Radio Service, packing them in on the network, broadcasting from the radio studios of Gulati Media in Broome. On this Thursday, asking if you're okay a day, as it's a day to reflect about having conversations on feelings that you really don't like or want to welcome any of those thoughts behind those feelings that you may have. It's also a beautiful day to get out and about on the beach with 30 degrees here in Broome. And if you're doing that, be clockwise as well.

0: Alan Jackson, a little bitty, his Sandy Dan with you across the country by the National Indigenous Radio Service. Going to talk more about the drowning report with Michael Vanissi in a tick as 50% of drownings happen around coastal areas. And, you know, it's older people over 65 that... the figures are high with the drowning, and there has been a little bit of a reduction in drowning figures with 313 for 25-26, but still 10% up on the national average in the last 10 years. Hello, Michael. Welcome to the program.
1: Hello, thanks for having me.
0: Oh, no, thanks for being so giving of your time. Michael, the drowning report is out today, and well, there's a little bit of an improvement, but really there isn't when you think of the last 10 years, hey?
1: Yeah, that's right. Royal Life Saving Australia and Surf Life Saving Australia today released the National Drowning Report, which reports that 313 people lost their lives at beaches or waterways across the country. That's approximately 6 people per week losing their life to drowning. And as you said, that's still 10% higher than the 10-year average, despite the drop, which is a crazy statistic. We are a nation surrounded by water. We have so many loved waterways throughout our country, and we need to improve the safety messaging and get better as a nation when it comes to swimming skills and sharing information about how to stay safe in and around the water.
0: Because still 39% of those figures are people that weren't born in Australia that drowned.
1: Yeah, that's right. Our migrant communities still represent a significant portion of drowning, and it's a good reminder, you know, for us to think of creative ways to engage those people in various languages when they come to Australia and come onto our land and use our waterways. Some of the ways programs that we've run, Royal Life Saving has a program called We Swim, which is for multicultural communities to educate them about water safety. Surf Life Saving Australia has what's called the Beach Passport, which is a free and interactive education tool available in a wide range of languages. It's a bit of a fun game as well that people can do to get their beach passport and understand how to be safe and use the water more safely. And we also have the Beach Safe app or website as well, which is a website which gives you real and up-to-date, real-time information on what beach or patrol location is closest to you, if there's lifeguards on duty, some real-time hazards and localized information, which we encourage people to use to make a more informed decision before visiting the beach. We know that of the coastal drownings that occur, 151 in the past 12 months, almost all of them occurred away from a patrol location or where we have red and yellow flags. So that tells us that if you go to the beach and you find red and yellow flags, there's a really good chance that you're going to be safe and return home, which is what we want for you.
0: Mm. And then you get those that dislike their remoteness, and what they don't realise is they're not really safe.
1: Yeah, and I guess it's really applicable for yourselves in Broome and those regional areas. This report tells us that those in regional and remote areas, the drowning rate doubles. So it's really important if you're listening in a regional or rural community to encourage children or anyone to get involved with some kind of swimming lesson or swim survival skills, to familiarise yourself with your local waterways. If you an Indigenous elder, you might actually know the best ways to be safe in and around your local community. So if you can educate people close to you or people travelling on your lands, that will absolutely help. But ultimately, we do encourage people, if you're unsure about the water or you've never been in and around the water, to wear a life jacket. It might save your life. But you can always come and talk to lifeguards and lifesavers on duty. We're more than happy to help.
0: Because one in three people drowned in inland waters, and even just people living remotely, yes, it could double. And if you're even rural, even further, well, quadruple, and even further, double. And then there's those from disadvantaged backgrounds as well that really do have problems.
1: Yeah, that's right. Those from regional and remote communities, those lower socioeconomic communities, unfortunately, they're the ones most at risk, most disadvantaged from receiving those basic swimming skills. And we know nationwide that less people are getting involved with swimming lessons, with learning how to swim. And it's a massive priority for us at Surf Life Saving and Rural Life Saving. We really want to encourage all Australians to, if you don't know how to swim, to learn how to swim. As I said, we're a nation surrounded by water. And traditionally, it's something that we've really prided ourselves on as a nation, is having some of the highest swimming skills in the world. So we really want to encourage people as much as possible to learn how to swim, and it's something that we're advocating for right around the country with local governments in terms of improving infrastructure in that space, and providing swimming lessons and things like that in terms of school curriculums, or embedding that in school in the classroom for people to get access to. But for surf lifesaving as well, we take it to another step. We offer some beach to bush programs where our volunteers will go out into schools in the country and teach school kids about how to be safe at the beach, and learning about the safety signs and what kind of dangers they might get themselves into. So we know that on public holiday and long weekends, the risk of drowning is 3 to 4 times more likely. And that's people from regional remote areas generally going to the coast, or going to their local creek or dam that might be a bit further away, might not be as familiar, taking risks and getting themselves into trouble. So we want people, when visiting a waterway, to stop and have a think about your safety. Have a think about, are you going to be able to get back out of the water? Are the weather conditions changing? Is it a safe place to swim? Are there localized dangers? And you can visit our BeachSafe website before going to the beach to make an informed decision about visiting a patrolled location where there's lifesavers or lifeguards on duty. And when you get to the waterway or the beach, look for the safety signs or look for the lifesaver. Go and have a chat with them. Find out what's happening on the day. Every beach is different around Australia. The tides change, the weather changes. So we want people to make informed decisions on the day, not to swim in a rip current. That's where most coastal drownings occur, in rips, and ultimately stay alive. If you get yourself in trouble on the water, number one thing is to not panic, to stay calm, try and float if you can, and raise your hand and ask for assistance. But ultimately, staying calm can save your life, because we find when people panic, that's when they get themselves into the most trouble.
0: And the age groups, 5 to 14, seems to have dropped. There's some good news there with drowning figures, but it's risen there between 15 and 24. And even sadder still, older Australians over 65 get themselves in trouble with drowning.
1: Yeah, it's really promising about young children, especially with pools, with that statistic lowering. It shows that some of the efforts that we've made around swimming pool fencing and safety around pools is working. So that's really positive. But as you said, I think it's about a third of all drownings are those aged 65 or older. Australians are living longer, and they're recreating more and more at an older age, and we're finding that statistic is going up. So I guess we're calling on older Australians to continue to check your health, and if you have any pre-existing medical conditions before going for a swim. It's definitely contributing to older Australians being more represented in that drowning statistic. But ultimately, we want people to enjoy our beaches, enjoy our waterways. It's something we're proud of, and it's something that If we do it safely, we can, more and more people can return home, and that's what we're after.
0: Also, looking at the figures from all across the country, New South Wales appear to be huge. There are numbers. ACT, just a 5. Here in WA, 35, which has been a bit of an improvement here in Western Australia.
1: Yeah, it's good news for Western Australia, but New South Wales is absolutely concerned. Just over 100 drownings, which is about a third of the nation's drowning toll, which is concerning, but something that we need to keep talking about, how we promote our initiatives and how we make everyone responsible for making smart and informed decisions when visiting our waterways, especially for males. Males account for 82% of all drownings, or over 90% of coastal drownings. So for the blokes listening, we need to take less risks. We need to be safe and make smarter decisions when visiting the waterway. Especially rock fishing is something that a lot of males get involved in, and there's a lot of males out there not wearing life jackets, particularly on the east coast of Australia. So the guys listening, make sure you wear a life jacket if you're going to go rock fishing.
0: And lastly, if people want to see the report, where do they go to?
1: Yes, you can find the report on Royal Life Saving Australia or Surf Life Saving Australia's website. It's there. It's free, accessible. There's a number of statistics. We've launched it today in Canberra with the Minister, Matt Thistlethwaite, and Annika Wells. And I guess it's also a highlight of the contribution of our volunteers and lifeguards across the country. We have over 200,000 volunteers. They're performing over 2 million preventative actions, over 8,000 rescues, over 60,000 first aids per year. We patrol over 500 beaches across the country, and we have a value to the community as valued by Deloitte of over $9 billion. So we're really thanking our volunteers. We couldn't do it without their efforts, and I'm sure the drowning toll would be much higher if it wasn't for our volunteers. So if you're visiting the beach, go and say thank you to our legends in red and yellow. They do an amazing job.
0: They do. They come to Broome for the busy season. They do a sterling job. Michael, it's been a pleasure talking to you. Thanks for being so giving of your time.
1: That's all right. Thanks very much. Have a
0: Bye.
1: Good summer.
0: We will. Michael Vanessi, he's the Coastal Safety Manager with Surf Life Saving. We were just talking about the drowning report that was just released a little earlier on. So hot off the press there with those figures. Yes, it's always at that time of the year where the weather's warming up and everyone wants to head to the beach or find the waterways inland. So just think about it before you do actually go in. Make sure that you've got company around you.
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0: Pat Newman on the network, getting out and about across the country by the National Indigenous Radio Service, bringing mobs together. Are you okay? Are you also going to be in Broome next Saturday? There's a brilliant stage play at the Broome Civic Centre, FIFO, that'll be on. Had its birth here at Galari Media a couple of years ago. In fact, earlier on in Perth that showed it's a stage play adapted from Melody Dear's book, FIFO. We've got a couple of double passes to give away, so I'll give away one or two double passes. So for those of you that aren't around and will come to town, you've got plenty of time to get these tickets, because we need your phone number and email address so we can get it to you. All right. Big T's waiting by the phone. So ring in on 91949999. That number, 91949999. It's not every day you'll get something for free, and it's these tickets we're offering you for FIFO. That's next Saturday at the Broome Civic Centre.

0: Fiona and Leola Kanzler there with Sweet Black Man. Another one that was produced in the Pearl Studios by Alan Pegram all of those years ago. Very similar to the Walking with Jack album we were talking about, that album of the late Uncle Geoffrey Fletcher. And there's 10 years of country music being celebrated here on the premises at Gulari. That's next Friday, so get your boots on and make plans with all of your mates to head over here and have a really good night. There's really good music on the agenda. $15 is all it'll cost you to come to the gates, and $5 if you're going to perform, maybe. Well, that's what they usually charge, but it's going to be a good night. I can tell you that one. I was talking to Murray Cox yesterday, and we're going to hear more about the 10 years of celebrating country music here on premises at Gulari. They've done a fabulous job, the country music guys, all focused on getting those diamonds out of the rusk. Yes, untapping a lot of new talent and getting people up there that don't generally sing country music, but they're doing it these days. So come on down for a bit of a look-see and a listen. Maybe you want to get up and dance as well. We were talking about FIFO and double pass. Two double passes we're wanting to give away. So if you're going to be in Broome, you might want to grab them. If you're in Broome, you might want them anyway. That's for next Saturday at the Broome Civic Centre. All we need, folks, is your phone number and email address. If you got one, you should have one attached to your phone. Hey, it's all modern these days. There you go, and then you'll be right. Also, on Sunday night, got the Walman tour as well. Fresh from the remote parts of the Kimberley. In fact, they're getting underway this coming Sunday in Kununurra, making their way to Warman at the Art Centre there, the Yunbra Grounds, to Pioneer Park in Halls Creek on Tuesday, then at Wonka Yonka Community on Wednesday, and then Fitzroy Express, the Langerry Health Grounds there. Around 5 o'clock, Fly Up Dirty starts. It's going to be awesome. So check that one out. And that'll be free. You'll need tickets, though, if you're coming to the Broome event. Stephen Pegram will be performing with his grandson, also fresh from Big Spread Country, Chase Pegram. God, that kid did such a sterling job. They all did. Oh, I'm still resonating in just that performance that took us back a few years. Yeah, you might be thinking, I saw that a few years ago, but a lot has changed. Naomi has turned everything upside down, rewritten the script, and included many others to be a part of this star-stellar cast. I still visualized the fishing scene and going to the toilet. Oh, that hat. That, no, don't go there with that hat. I won't say any more. I did that one. that was what had me in cramps. Gee.
1: 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Blood viruses are a big possibility. Professional body artists work with high standards of infection control. Whenever you consider any kind of body art, you need to remember there is always risk of infection. Backyard tattooists may not have your safety in mind. Think before you ink.
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0: pure brilliance, the Bigram Brothers, Saltwater Cowboy. Sat it down with you in company across the country by the National Indigenous Radio Service on this Thursday, the 10th of September. Are you okay? That's something we're asking you, and you should be asking that of others too. Not just today, but every day. Yes, it's a conversation we should have quite regularly, and give people the time of day, okay? Because there's so many folks there looking for company on their phones, and they're not finding any warmth there, and the algorithms are just telling them what they want to hear anyway. It's just putting out what thoughts that they're actually putting in. So with, I suppose, the federal government looking at controlling or taking control of how those algorithms work, not them, but getting Facebook or Meta to do that. That's an interesting idea. That is, I don't know. I'm not a Facebooker. I will say that. Sad. Maybe I should be up to date with a lot more of what's happening around the joint. But I don't know. I just can't get pulled in on other people's conversations and knowing the business. I mean, there's always the good things there that I do miss out on, like being able to Facebook pages of interest to find out if there's certain events happening or what's going on, these reputable pages. It's always, anyway, a good laugh when I do have one of my sisters or a visitor come around and they open up their Facebook page and tell me about all of the goings on there. And my golly, it is crazy, crazy out there. So I enjoy my company, me, myself, and I. And that's where we stand with you. It's just nice having you out there and being able to touch base as we pack them in on the network.
1: Glaucoma is the name given to a group of eye diseases in which the optic nerve at the back of the eye is slowly destroyed. This silent eye condition is an eye disease affecting approximately 4% of the population, with an estimated 50% of glaucoma cases remaining undiagnosed. In Australia, glaucoma is a major cause of sight loss in adults over the age of 40. Although anyone can get glaucoma, some people have a higher risk. Those with a family history of glaucoma, diabetes, migraines, short-sightedness, long-sightedness, eye injuries, blood pressure, or past or present use of cortisone drugs or steroids. People in these groups should have their first eye check no later than the age of 35. For most people, it is recommended to have an eye check for glaucoma by the age of 40. At Brahms or your local hospital, this message is sponsored by the Kimberley Population Health.
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Adam Brand. Good times, good friends are worth more than money in the bank. It certainly is. So if you're having untowards thoughts, suicidal thoughts, talk to someone. Talk to someone, please. There's always somebody there that'll listen. Are you okay? It could be an everyday conversation. Yes, not only today, as it's that day when we ask, are you okay? It should be every day. Sandy Dan with you. We're here most days, weekdays. That is in company with you across the region as we pack them in on the network, getting out and about by the National Indigenous Radio Service. Just a quick reminder, the Notre Dame Tax Clinic happening at the Broome Library for those that want to head on down there. On Monday at 11:30, bring all of your details if you want to know more about lodging your own tax. Okay, that's 11:30 on Monday at the Broome Library, and there'll be information sessions happening at Notre Dame University all week in reference to all you need to or want to know about tax. We're going to be talking to John, the gentleman who's up here for this on Tuesday. Also, the big day out. It's going to be huge, bigger than bigger Ben Hur, with all of the people involved, all of the reps from the Australian

0: across from Cairns to head the entourage of friends that he's bringing along with him. And it'll be a good chance for you to fix up all your superannuation business. You can also chase up your identity certificate if you need to. Take care of bills, because all of this is just to save you various trips away from your community, whether it be to town or to Perth, just so that you can get on top of all of this. And it's good to sort yourself out for the future with your super and tax need, just so that you got money for tomorrow in case anything happens. Because, you know, the story, anything could happen from one day to the next. So that's going to be going on down at Bidjadanga on Tuesday. And then they're making their way to the Dampier Peninsula on Wednesday, Thursday, where they'll be operating out of Jadigin, also Adiulan community. For you folks in Bigger Bay, you'll be able to get a lift so that you can also be a part of all of this big information session happening on financial independence, you could say. It's being brought to you by First Nations who want you to pretty much be in the best shape you can when it comes to having control of your future. So get along to see that one. That's coming up next week. We'll talk more about that one tomorrow and continue to talk about that next week. It's all about Are You Okay Day today. Hey.
1: Hey, I heard that syphilis sickness is spreading in the Kimberley.
2: That's true, bro. You been tested yet?
1: What for? I'm right.
2: How you know?
1: I'm healthy as. I'm not sick.
2: But syphilis don't show himself for a long time. You might have it and don't know it. And then you spread him around by having unsafe sex.
1: Really? 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
2: Just go and have a blood test. 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
1: Okay then. Too easy.
2: To stop the syphilis sickness spreading, get tested every 6 months and wear a condom, bro.
1: No worries.
2: And tell others about the syphilis sickness so we can stop it spreading.
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0: 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Have a great day.

0: shootings at 10 of the town's 13 childcare centres. The state's Environmental Protection Authority has confirmed levels above the national safety guideline were found in tests between 2015 and 2025. Only four of the centres have taken steps to address the issue. The EPA says it's up to childcare operators, not the agency, to tell parents. New South Wales Chief Health Officer Kerry Chance says she also was not aware until she read it in the paper. The Greens are calling for an investigation into the EPA's handling of testing. Meanwhile, rain falling over Melbourne has been found to contain toxic forever chemicals, but researchers say there's no need to panic. RMIT University and Victoria's Environmental Protection Authority detected 8 PFAS compounds in rainwater collected across the city between 2024 and 2025. Oliver Jones, who is an analytical chemist, says the concentration found was well below national drinking water guidelines. He says the PFAS levels aren't high enough to harm anyone if they drink the rainwater. New South Wales is now home to more registered Aboriginal businesses than anywhere else in the country. More than 940 Aboriginal businesses operate in the state, which is almost a third of First Nations businesses nationwide. The New South Wales government has launched a 5-year Aboriginal business strategy that's developed with Aboriginal business owners and industry leaders. It aims to tackle barriers like access to capital and government procurement and back Aboriginal business leadership. New South Wales Aboriginal Business Task Force co-chair Phil Usher says the goal is not only to build wealth for this generation, but the next 6 or 7. A Sydney boxing coach who was fatally shot in a community centre car park has been identified as 32-year-old Lewis Meehan. Police say Meehan was shot multiple times in a targeted attack late yesterday afternoon in Punchbowl in Sydney's southwest.
1: I just saw the little gun and I hid behind the car instinctually, like I just flew behind the car. Then I heard the car go. Then I ran across the road and held his hand and just prayed.
0: That was witness Danielle Kine there talking to the ABC. A stolen silver Lexus was seen in the area and was found abandoned at Base Hill. Police believe the gunman attacked alone. The fire that gutted a Tasmanian power station last weekend was accidental, according to the Tasmanian Fire Service. It says that the blaze at the Tungatina power station started on the assembly bay floor away from the main turbines. Hydro Tasmania says the building will have to be demolished. And Nepal is demanding $20 million in compensation after last month's catastrophic floods killed more than 1,300 people. The country has written to a United Nations fund that is set up to help countries recover from the impacts of climate change. Nepal, it says, it should not be treated as a charity case, but it should be compensated as a matter of climate justice. It's a part of a global push with indigenous communities, including Torres Strait Islanders, also fighting for compensation over the impacts of climate change. To sport, and Australia has held off a fast-finishing Italy to advance to the quarterfinals of the Women's Basketball World Cup. The Opals led by 26 at one point, but Italy rallied to cut the margin down to 2 points. Italy missed a shot and sent the game into overtime on the final buzzer. The Opals won 82-80. Now for a look at the capital city weather around the country. Cloudy in Maganja and Brisbane with a top of 22. 18 and cloudy on Gadigal Country, Sydney, while it's 18 and sunny on Ngunnawal-Gambri Country, Canberra. 15 and partly cloudy in Nam, Melbourne, and mostly sunny in Nipaluna, Hobart with a max of 18. A top of 19 and sunny in Tundunya, Adelaide. Mostly sunny and 23 degrees in Borloo, Perth, and sunny in Garamilla, Darwin with a top of 34. If you have any stories that you'd like to share with us, you can send us an email to news@nirs.org.au.
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1: Elton John's lyricist Bernie Taupin said of Take Me to the Pilot, interpret it as you will. Jane, let's see if we can make sense of Take Me to the Pilot.

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1: 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It's a flyby sky high new wave double airplay. 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

0: today in Back to Back Tracks, Popheads has taken off with the in-flight entertainment program. And that was Helicopter by XTC. And before XTC, The Motors and Airport, which must bring us to our final aeronautical play for today.
1: Yes, it does, Jane. And it's Jerry Harrison, who has his landing gear down, for he is flying under radar.
0: Roddy Lee, Pophead's musicologist. Thanks for the memories.
1: Keep on rocking. Where you

I'm Adam Evans with the NIRS News. Parents in Broken Hill, New South Wales, weren't directly told about the high lead levels in soil readings at 10 of the town's 13 childcare centres. The state's Environmental Protection Authority has confirmed levels above the national safety guideline were found in tests between 2015 and 2025. Only four of the centres have taken steps to address the issue. The EPA says it's up to childcare operators, not the agency, to tell parents. New South Wales Chief Health Officer Kerry Chance says she also was not aware until she read it in the paper. The Greens are calling for an investigation into the EPA's handling of testing. Meanwhile, rain falling over Melbourne has been found to contain toxic forever chemicals, but researchers say there's no need to panic. RMIT University and Victoria's Environmental Protection Authority detected 8 PFAS compounds in rainwater collected across the city between 2024 and 2025. Oliver Jones, who is an analytical chemist, says the concentration found was well below national drinking water guidelines. He says the PFAS levels

0: aren't high enough to harm anyone if they drink the rainwater. New South Wales is now home to more registered Aboriginal businesses than anywhere else in the country. More than 940 Aboriginal businesses operate in the state, which is almost a third of First Nations businesses nationwide. The New South Wales government has launched a five-year Aboriginal business strategy that's developed with Aboriginal business owners and industry leaders. It aims to tackle barriers like access to capital and government procurement and back Aboriginal business leadership. New South Wales Aboriginal Business Task Force co-chair Phil Usher says the goal is not only to build wealth for this generation, but the next six or seven. A Sydney boxing coach who was fatally shot in a community centre car park has been identified as 32-year-old Lewis Meehan. Police say Meehan was shot multiple times in a targeted attack late yesterday afternoon in Punchbowl in Sydney's southwest.
1: And just saw the little gun and I hid behind the car instinctually, like I just flew behind the car. Then I heard the car go, then I ran across the road.

What up? And welcome back to Afternoon Radio Show with me, Talia, here in Peckham Radio in Adyalun in Wanam Point. And you're tuning in to the Peckham Radio on 106.1 FM. Sorry. So it's 106.1 FM. Yeah, and welcome back to my afternoon show, Thursday show, afternoon show. I'm going to be taking you to to 1, 2, 3 here in Peckham, here in Wanam Point community. I'd like to say hello to everyone out there from the people of the Kimberleys and all across the globe. Yeah, and that was the song was just playing early on, just done the song earlier, Dog Named Boo. The next song now is for you is Alice Springs by Carla Stone. And don't forget to tune in to the Adyalun Peckham Radio. Because you're listening to the daily radio show here in an afternoon. And we'll be taking you through some more daily music, so don't go away. The music will be heading your way soon. So stay tuned and don't change that dial.

Yeah, that was Colored Stone, Alice Springs. And the next song now, gonna be playing for you here on the Peckham Radio, is by Pickering Brothers. This song is Nothing Really Matters.

Yeah, that was Nothing Really Matter by the Pilgrim Brothers. That song was on a movie. You probably heard it in a movie before. It was on a movie called The Mad Bastard. Yeah, that's a song from The Mad Bastard. In the movie Mad Bastard. Now, the next song for you after that, the next song coming up, but I have a notice here to read out for you now before I put another song on. Anywho, I forgot to say it on the radio, but I didn't get on the radio yet because the time didn't even get to 1 o'clock yet, so I just... gonna read it out now. This is now 1:18. Right, here is how to stay in contact and ask, are you okay? Any day. Start by asking, are you okay? No, I'm not okay. Dig a bit deeper. What's been happening? Have you been feeling this way for a while? I'm ready to listen if you want to talk. Yes, I'm fine, but you got say they're not. It's just that you don't seem to be sure yourself lately. I am always here if you want to chat. Is there someone else you'd rather talk to? Listen with an open mind. Engage action and offer support. How can I help? Have you thought about seeing your doctor? What could have take the pressure off? Make time to check in. Let's chat again next week. Ask, are you okay any day? Are you okay? .org.au. Yeah, that's the thing that notice thing here just read out for you to let you know. Right, let's head back to the music now. Here is Yalun by Denny Ma.

Yeah, that was Danima Yalum. And the next song, no, we're gonna play for you is Good Ride Cowboy by Garth Brooks.

Yeah, that was A Good Ride Cowboy by Garth Brooks. We're gonna go with a little weather here, I know. After that, music.

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0: Yeah. We're gonna get through the weather now. Bididanga is very sunny, sunny. 99.9 degrees Celsius. Broome sunny, 30.0 degrees Celsius. Turton sunny, 36.4 degrees Celsius. Signet Bay, 31.3 degrees Celsius. Derby sunny, 35.8 degrees Celsius. Derrigon sunny, 34.8 degrees Celsius. Fitzroy Lake Shower, 38.0 degrees Celsius. Halls Creek possible shower, 35.0 degrees Celsius. Clumber sunny, 34.0 degrees Celsius. Mostly sunny in the Kimberleys, 35.7 degrees Celsius. Kununurra mostly sunny, 37.0 degrees Celsius. Great Bay sunny, 29.7 degrees Celsius. Possible shower in Lake Angle, 36.0 degrees Celsius. Mandurah sunny, 33.0 degrees Celsius. Mostly sunny in North Elizabeth, 33.9 degrees Celsius. Warm and mostly sunny, 34.5 degrees Celsius, and Windham late shower, 37.0 degrees Celsius. And there you are with the weather update broadcast today. And now we're gonna have to go back to our music. So here's a next song now for you. Gonna play. And don't forget, don't change that dial, because you're listening to the best radio in the Kimberleys, Northern East Kimberley, up here in up in the peninsula, Western Australia. Here's a song now, so don't change your dial. Stay tuned to the Deadly Packer Network Radio. But you don't want to miss out to any deadly music, because you would want to stay tuned for more music here at the Packham Radio. Now here is Tacular Sunrise by Eagles.
1: For the record, we never broke up. We just took a 14-year vacation.

Sorry. Yeah, that was Eagles. Take the Sunrise. Now we have another song here. By David Lindley. Lindley David. She took off my Romeo. So here it is.

Yeah, that was She Took Off My Romeo by Lindley David. And here the next song for you now. This one here by Dolly Parton, Silver Threads and Golden Needle with Tammy Wynette and Dolly Parton. All right.

Yeah, that was Silver Thread and Gold Needle by Dolly Parton and Tammy Wynette. Yeah, the next song now, again, this song here is Don't Look Back by the same guy who sings Took Off My Romeo, Lindley David. So enjoy the music and enjoy your afternoon. All right, and chill back and relax and listen to the music and keep vibing to the Deadly Move Stick.

Yeah, that was the song Don't Look Back by Lindley David. Now, here's the next song after that one. Kimberly Born and Breed by Young Guns. Here it is.

Yeah, that was Kimberly Born and Bred by Young Gun. Kimberly Born and Bred, I would say. Bred, yeah. So here's the next song now for you coming up after that one. It's called Good Time by Ella Jackson.

Yeah, that was Good Time by Alan Jackson. Now we're just gonna roll on. Here's another song for you now. It's called Brown Girl in the Rain by Boney M.

in soil readings at 10 of the town's 13 childcare centres. The state's Environmental Protection Authority has confirmed levels above the national safety guideline were found in tests between 2015 and 2025. Only four of the centres have taken steps to address the issue. The EPA says it's up to childcare operators, not the agency, to tell parents. New South Wales Chief Health Officer Kerry Chance says she also was not aware until she read it in the paper. The Greens are calling for an investigation into the EPA's handling of testing. Meanwhile, rain falling over Melbourne has been found to contain toxic forever chemicals, but researchers say there's no need to panic. RMIT University and Victoria's Environmental Protection Authority detected 8 PFAS compounds in rainwater collected across the city between 2024 and 2025. Oliver Jones, who is an analytical chemist, says the concentration found was well below national drinking water guidelines. He says the PFAS levels aren't high enough to harm anyone if they drink the rainwater. New South Wales is now home to more registered Aboriginal businesses than anywhere else in the country. More than 940 Aboriginal businesses operate in the state, which is almost a third of First Nations businesses nationwide. The New South Wales government has launched a 5-year Aboriginal business strategy that's developed with Aboriginal business owners and industry leaders. It aims to tackle barriers like access to capital and government procurement and back Aboriginal business leadership. New South Wales Aboriginal Business Task Force co-chair Phil Usher says the goal is not only to build wealth for this generation, but the next 6 or 7. A Sydney boxing coach who was fatally shot

0: in a community centre car park has been identified as 32-year-old Lewis Meehan. Police say Meehan was shot multiple times in a targeted attack late yesterday afternoon in Punchbowl in Sydney's southwest.
1: I just saw the little gun and I hid behind the car instinctually, like I just flew behind the car. Then I heard the car go. Then I ran across the road and held his hand and just prayed.
0: That was witness Danielle Kine there talking to the ABC. A stolen silver Lexus was seen in the area and was found abandoned at Base Hill. Police believe the gunman attacked alone. The fire that gutted a Tasmanian power station last weekend was accidental, according to the Tasmanian Fire Service. It says that the blaze at the Tungatina power station started on the assembly bay floor away from the main turbines. Hydro Tasmania says the building will have to be demolished. And Nepal is demanding $20 million in compensation after last month's catastrophic floods killed more than 1,300 people. The country has written to a United Nations fund that is set up to help countries recover from the impacts of climate change. Nepal, it says, it should not be treated as a charity case, but it should be compensated as a matter of climate justice. It's a part of a global push with indigenous communities, including Torres Strait Islanders, also fighting for compensation over the impacts of climate change. To sport, and Australia has held off a fast-finishing Italy to advance to the quarterfinals of the Women's Basketball World Cup. The Opals led by 26 at one point, but Italy rallied to cut the margin down to 2 points. Italy missed a shot and sent the game into overtime on the final buzzer. The Opals won 82-80. Now for a look at the capital city weather around the country. Cloudy in Maganja, Brisbane with a top of 22. 18 and cloudy on Gadigal Country, Sydney, while it's 18 and sunny on Ngunnawal Gambri Country, Canberra. 15 and partly cloudy in Nam, Melbourne, and mostly sunny in Nipaluna, Hobart with a max of 18. A top of 19 and sunny in Tundunya, Adelaide. Mostly sunny and 23 degrees in Morlu, Perth, and sunny in Garamilla, Darwin with a top of 34. If you have any stories that you'd like to share with us, you can send us an email to news@nirs.org.au.
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0: Hello, I'm Adam Evans with the NIRS News. Parents in Broken Hill, New South Wales, weren't directly told about the high lead levels in soil readings at 10 of the town's 13 childcare centres. The state's Environmental Protection Authority has confirmed levels above the national safety guideline were found in tests between 2015 and 2025. Only four of the centres have taken steps to address the issue. The EPA says it's up to childcare operators, not the agency, to tell parents. New South Wales Chief Health Officer Kerry Chance says she also was not aware until she read it in the paper. The Greens are calling for an investigation into the EPA's handling of testing. Meanwhile, rain falling over Melbourne has been found to contain toxic forever chemicals, but researchers say there's no need to panic. RMIT University and Victoria's Environmental Protection Authority detected 8 PFAS compounds in rainwater collected across the city between 2024 and 2025. Oliver Jones, who is an analytical chemist, says the concentration found was well below national drinking water guidelines. He says the PFAS levels aren't high enough to harm anyone if they drink the rainwater. New South Wales is now home to more registered Aboriginal businesses than anywhere else in the country. More than 940 Aboriginal businesses operate in the state, which is almost a third of First Nations businesses nationwide. The New South Wales government has launched a 5-year Aboriginal business strategy that's developed with Aboriginal business owners and industry leaders. It aims to tackle barriers like access to capital and government procurement and back Aboriginal business leadership. New South Wales Aboriginal Business Task Force co-chair Phil Usher says the goal is not only to build wealth for this generation, but the next 6 or 7. A Sydney boxing coach who was fatally shot in a community centre car park has been identified as 32-year-old Lewis Meehan. Police say Meehan was shot multiple times in a targeted attack late yesterday afternoon in Punchbowl in Sydney's southwest.
1: And just saw the little gun and I hid behind the car instinctually, like I just flew behind the car. Then I heard the car go. Then I ran across the road and held his hand and just prayed.
0: That was witness Danielle Kine there talking to the ABC. A stolen silver Lexus was seen in the area and was found abandoned at Base Hill. Police believe the gunman attacked alone. The fire that gutted a Tasmanian power station last weekend was

0: accidental, according to the Tasmanian Fire Service. It says that the blaze at the Tungatina Power Station started on the assembly bay floor away from the main turbines. Hydro Tasmania says the building will have to be demolished. And Nepal is demanding $20 million in compensation after last month's catastrophic floods killed more than 1,300 people. The country has written to a United Nations fund that is set up to help countries recover from the impacts of climate change. Nepal, it says, it should not be treated as a charity case, but it should be compensated as a matter of climate justice. It's a part of a global push with indigenous communities, including Torres Strait Islanders, also fighting for compensation over the impacts of climate change. To sport, and Australia has held off a fast-finishing Italy to advance to the quarterfinals of the Women's Basketball World Cup. The Opals led by 26 at one point, but Italy rallied to cut the margin down to 2 points. Italy missed a shot and sent the game into overtime on the final buzzer. The Opals won 82-80. Now for a look at the capital city weather around the country. Cloudy in Maganja and Brisbane with a top of 22. 18 and cloudy on Gadigal Country, Sydney, while it's 18 and sunny on Ngunnawal Gambri Country, Canberra. 15 and partly cloudy in Nam, Melbourne, and mostly sunny in Nipaluna, Hobart with a max of 18. A top of 19 and sunny in Tundunya, Adelaide. Mostly sunny and 23 degrees in Borloo, Perth, and sunny in Garamilla, Darwin with a top of 34. If you have any stories that you'd like to share with us, you can send us an email to news@nirs.org.au.
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Yes, and that was Ellie Mills there with What's About My Tilda, Tilda song in Creole there. Anyway, good afternoon. You're listening to Rodney from Biggie Bratz coming to you live on the Peckham Network. And the time today is 10 past 3, and I'll be taking you through until 4. And the date, 10th of September as well. And like the afternoon to people throughout the Kimberleys there, wherever you tuned in from, all the countrymen out there, And here in Bigadenga, and not forgetting our neighbors in the Pilbara region, all our families down that end. Today we'll be bringing the best of mixed deadly indigenous music. He's a bit of a Theona counselor. Never heard this song before. I'll just give it a try.

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bushfire, it can happen quickly. Make a plan before bushfire happen. 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They call them what zone, so you can get a warning. Sit down safe, got an emergency WA app. Did you get a message from the WA government and Aboriginal Interpreting WA Bin Talk? 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

Yes, and bit of Mr. Wonodon there, my mate passed away, Jabudu, which means father in the Nyangamara language. Anyway, let's get on with some more deadly music. He's a bit of a bro, JB, with Peaceful Waters.

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Yes, then, bit of a Pagan Brothers there with Barefoot Kid. Anyway, time now is 26 minutes to 4 o'clock, and I hope you're enjoying our program. So let's get on with some more deadly music. Here's a bit of a scrap metal. Settles in your eyes. It's coming up to that season. What is this? Wangaratai, Cyclone Season. Yo!

robot on a stall, a remote Aboriginal and Torres Strait Islander communities can join in that low-cost essential subsidy scheme. When all the communities join in that scheme, their store can get them all the goods and freight for more cheap one. That saving get passed the customer then. That mean everything from a cheap one long their store, long people living in remote communities. You can call them this number to find out more. 1-800-833-570. You can go along at that NIAA website too to search them or look them up food security to find out more. This message been come from that Australian government, Langa Canberra.

0: Yes, and a bit of black metal music there with some deadly music. The time now is we've got 14 minutes, so I'll leave you there. Have to catch the shop up to buy some dinner. We got some more deadly music coming up. He's a bit of a Wildflower Band and Country Wrangler. Can you same place, same time tomorrow? No, it's closed on Monday.
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Yeah, good afternoon. I mean, yeah, good afternoon to all my listeners out there here around the Keys and here in the East and here in the East Kimberley and down in the West Kimberley there. You're tuning in on the Peckham Network on 106.1 FM through Waterman Braggs with Nancy Daylight here. Yeah, taking you guys till 5 o'clock anyway, so yeah, and thank you guys for actually to yeah, listening yeah, anyway, to on the Peckham Network on 106.1 FM. And anyways, don't forget to download our Peckham Radio app. If you have a mobile, on your mobile, you know what the time. You just start, anyway, 5 minutes till 4. Is it 4 o'clock? Gotcha. Yeah. Anyways, okay, that's just a song for you guys I'm going to put on with from old girl, old Dolly Parton, and the next up is coming Slim Dusty with the rain and the rain tumbled down in July. So to all my Dolly fans out there and Slim Dusty fans, hope you're listening and hope you enjoy the song. Peace, I'm out.

0: Yeah, good afternoon. Good afternoon to all my listeners out there around the East and West Kimberleys. You're tuning in on the Peckham Network on 106.1 FM through Woodman Brax with Nancy Daylight. Anyways, taking you guys to 4 to 5 anyway, but that was Old Dolly there with Baby I'm Burning and with Old Slim with When the Rain Tumbles Down in July. Yeah, it was going out there to all the listeners there, all the Dolly fans and Slim fans. So, I don't know for the news update from Tira and Woman Art Center present Wanam. What the heck is Wanam? Wanam. A celebration of music, culture, and connection across the Kimberley. Starts 5 p.m. from Monday on the 14th of September. Woman Art Center. It'll be Jumba. By Gigi Dances. 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Bring a rug or chair and free entrance and food. Yes, it's run by the Tura Foundation and Woman Art Center. So that's the information for the community today. Oh, and for you young mums and bubs, yeah, Yellow House is here, the AFAFE, I don't know what that stands for, but anyways, the bus will be picking up everybody on 9 a.m. to 11:30 a.m. Oh, that little show will be on Tuesday, Wednesday, and today, Thursday, bus pickup from 9 a.m., yeah, please come along and join us with the little ones and have some fun. For more information, please contact Shaylin at Ngalangangwam School Woman on 9167-2501. The number again is 9167-2501. Yeah, proudly funded by the Australian government. Yeah, that's for information today for the community. Okay, instead of talking, here's a song from Red Ochre Band and Wonderful Tonight and Jimmy Barnes with I'll Be There. Yeah, so the song's going out to all the listeners out there, and thank you guys for tuning in on the Peckham Network on 106.1 FM through Woodman Brax. And thank you guys for chilling with me on the radio, Nancy Daylight. See ya. Enjoy the music.
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0: Yeah, that was. What was the song? Oh, anyways, yeah, to all my listeners out there here in the East and West Kimberleys, thank you guys for tuning in on the. Why am I keep thinking everybody tuning in? Anyways, tuning in on the Peckham Network on 106.1 FM through Waterman Bracks. Oh, sorry, with Nancy Daylight here. Got a lot. Yeah, taking you guys to 5 o'clock. And yeah, hope you all enjoyed the song there. The song from Red Ochre Band with Wonderful Tonight. Yeah. And with Jim Barnes with I'll Be There. Yes, alrighty then. What's for all weather? Actually, it's mostly the weather for us for the Kimberley forecast. It's mostly sunny, slight chance of shower, inland, only gonna rain, yeah. Near zero chance elsewhere. The chance of a thunderstorm in the afternoon and evenings. Winds is northwest to southwest, 15 to 20 kilometers an hour. Tending northeast southeast, 20 to 30 kilometers an hour during the morning. Yeah. So it was sunny all day, but cloudy. So yeah, the weather for us up here, it was so sunny, like sun shining all day without any cloud. So yeah, that's the weather for us. And oh, for Sydney, now it's 14.3 Celsius. Ooh, that's hot, kind of. And Melbourne, Victoria, with 11.5. And for Queensland, for Brisbane, is 18.9. What the? Oh, yeah. And for Perth, oh, it's sunny. It was hot today, so 11.7. Adelaide, 9.1. It's cold. Kind of warm. Cold, I meant to say. And Canberra, oh, it's cold and raining, 9.4. And Hobart with a bit of a sunny, come on, AFL thing. Hobart was sunny, oh, it was raining. Even Canberra was raining. And Darwin as well, so it's a bit of a shower. So the Ford Canberra was 9.4, Hobart was 8.7. What is that supposed to be? And Darwin was, we could not go 23.2. So it was totally raining up that end. Anyway, that's for the new, I mean, sorry, for the weather today. Alrighty then. Sorry. Alright, yeah, that's the weather for the whole Kimberley. Anyways, I'm gonna put a song on here for you guys. To all my listeners out there, here in the East and West Kimberley, why do I keep thanking you guys for listening? Anyway, Oh. Kimberley's, and you're tuning in on the Peckham Network on 106.1 FM through Waterman Bracks with Nancy Daylard. Taking news from 4 to 5, so enjoy the show. Anyways, here's a song from Jamelia, and coming up next with Rihanna. So the song, she might be figured it out, so enjoy the song.
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0: Yeah, good afternoon to all the listeners out there around the... What the... keep them saying that. Oh, listening out there, here in the Kimberleys, here in the East and the West, and yeah. Oh, why gotta keep doing this? And thank you guys for tuning in on the Peckham Network on 106.1 FM through Hodman Bragg's Immortal with Nancy Daylight. Yeah, taking news from, I don't know, it's 34 minutes to 4 anyway, so yeah, I don't know how many minutes to 5, but anyways, yeah, bear with me, yeah, all my listeners. Instead of talking, there's hardly no information to give out today here in the community. Anyways, here's a song from, to all my listeners out there, here's a song from Taylor Dane, Tell It to My Heart, and from Meatloaf, but you took the words out of my mouth, right out of my mouth. Going out to all my listeners out there here in the East and West Kimberley, and thank you guys for tuning in on the Peckham Network on 106.1 FM through Waterman Braggs with Nancy Daylight, and enjoy the show.
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Yeah, good afternoon to all my listeners there. Listeners? Yeah. Listeners out there around. Kimberly's here. Thanks for tuning in on the Peckham Network on 106.1 FM through Woodman Bracks with Nancy Daylight here. So I hope you have enjoyed the songs there that I'm putting on. It's 43 minutes to 4. How many more seconds? I don't know. Anyways, So I did not even any good information for around the here in the community and for whatever happening around the Kimberley. So, anyways, I'm gonna bear with me here on my listeners. I'm gonna skip a subject here. Here's a song I'm gonna put on from. Rihanna with Disturbia and Alex Jordan with Happiness. To all my listeners, hope you all enjoy. So, good night.

0: Wow. Yeah, to all my listeners out there, here in the... Oh, why am I keep repeating? Here in the Kimberleys and in the West Kimberley, thank you guys for tuning in on the Peckham Network on 106.1 FM through Woodman Brax with Nancy Daylight, and thank you guys for listening again on the Peckham Network, because this radio show is too deadly, by the way, and it's a good job as well to all my listeners out there. It's 52 minutes to 5, I mean 4. You got 8 more minutes to 5 o'clock, so anywho, stay with me, all my listeners. Here's a song from Dolly. Again, Save the Last Dance. Save the Last Dance, yeah. And from Dragon with Rain. So, to all my listeners out there, enjoy the show. And it's 7 more minutes now to 5. So, enjoy, all my listeners. Good night.
1: 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We've got great music from the Golden Oldies.
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0: soil readings at 10 of the town's 13 childcare centres. The state's Environmental Protection Authority has confirmed levels above the national safety guideline were found in tests between 2015 and 2025. Only four of the centres have taken steps to address the issue. The EPA says it's up to childcare operators, not the agency, to tell parents. New South Wales Chief Health Officer Kerry Chance says she also was not aware until she read it in the paper. The Greens are calling for an investigation into the EPA's handling of testing. Meanwhile, rain falling over Melbourne has been found to contain toxic forever chemicals, but researchers say there's no need to panic. RMIT University and Victoria's Environmental Protection Authority detected 8 PFAS compounds in rainwater collected across the city between 2024 and 2025. Oliver Jones, who is an analytical chemist, says the concentration found was well below national drinking water guidelines. He says the PFAS levels aren't high enough to harm anyone if they drink the rainwater. New South Wales is now home to more registered Aboriginal businesses than anywhere else in the country. More than 940 Aboriginal businesses operate in the state, which is almost a third of First Nations businesses nationwide. The New South Wales government has launched a 5-year Aboriginal business strategy that's developed with Aboriginal business owners and industry leaders. It aims to tackle barriers like access to capital and government procurement and back Aboriginal business leadership. New South Wales Aboriginal Business Task Force co-chair Phil Usher says the goal is not only to build wealth for this generation, but the next 6 or 7. A Sydney boxing coach who was fatally shot in a community centre car park has been identified as 32-year-old Lewis Meehan. Police say Meehan was shot multiple times in a targeted attack late yesterday afternoon in Punchbowl in Sydney's southwest.
1: I just saw the little gun and I hid behind the car instinctually, like I just flew behind the car. Then I heard the car go. Then I ran across the road and held his hand and just prayed.
0: That was witness Danielle Kine there talking to the ABC. A stolen silver Lexus was seen in the area and was found abandoned at Base Hill. Police believe the gunman attacked alone. The fire that gutted a Tasmanian power station last weekend was accidental, according to the Tasmanian Fire Service. It says that the blaze at the Tungatina power station started on the assembly bay floor, away from the main turbines. Hydro Tasmania says the building will have to be demolished. And Nepal is demanding $20 million in compensation after last month's catastrophic floods killed more than 1,300 people. The country has written to a United Nations fund that is set up to help countries recover from the impacts of climate change. Nepal, it says, it should not be treated as a charity case, but it should be compensated as a matter of climate justice. It's a part of a global push with indigenous communities, including Torres Strait Islanders, also fighting for compensation over the impacts of climate change. To sport, and Australia has held off a fast-finishing Italy to advance to the quarterfinals of the Women's Basketball World Cup. The Opals led by 26 at one point, but Italy rallied to cut the margin down to 2 points. Italy missed a shot and sent the game into overtime on the final buzzer. The Opals won 82-80. Now for a look at the capital city weather around the country. Cloudy in Maganja and Brisbane with a top of 22. 18 and cloudy on Gadigal Country, Sydney, while it's 18 and sunny on Ngunnawal-Gambri Country, Canberra. 15 and partly cloudy in Nam, Melbourne, and mostly sunny in Nipaluna, Hobart with a max of 18. A top of 19 and sunny in Tundunya, Adelaide. Mostly sunny and 23 degrees in Borloo, Perth, and sunny in Garamilla, Darwin.

0: with a top of 34. 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

0: Hello and welcome to The Wire, your national and independent coverage of current affairs right across Australia on community and Indigenous radio. I'm Emma Watsky, coming to you from Radio Adelaide here in Tandunya on the lands of Gunamina. Our team pays our deepest respect to elders past, present and emerging. We extend this respect to all First Nations listeners and to the rightful custodians of the lands you're listening in from. And today on the show...
1: Really, like, in what world is denying access to open air the actions of a progressive government? It's truly abhorrent.
0: Advocates are concerned Victoria's policy on denying an hour of open air time to prisoners is stripping one of their few protections. But Victoria's First Nations advisory body is urging the state government to scrap the bill under their first intervention. Also, a campaign is calling government to mandate teacher librarians in schools. This comes as 58 teacher librarians in New South Wales have become redundant or redeployed. Experts say it's part of a growing national picture. And later...
2: Without the volunteers, honestly, in the last 20 years, these hooded plovers probably would have become locally extinct.
0: The passing of a much-loved hooded plover has sparked community advocacy with a volunteer-run project pushing for the species' awareness and protection amid bird flu concerns. We'll have this and more for you over the next half hour. We're on air across Australia thanks to the Community Radio Network and the support from the Community Broadcasting Foundation. First up, the following contains distressing themes. Listener discretion is advised. Today is World Suicide Prevention Day and also Are You Okay Day, both raising important awareness about mental health and how to look after our loved ones. But for Australians with chronic conditions and visible physical differences, it may be a challenge to feel okay every day. The Wire's contributor from The Source News, Luke Smith, has the story.
3: For most people, getting through their day doesn't involve waking up at 4:30 a.m. to treat their skin for 4 hours. For Dean Clifford, living with epidermolysis bullosa means every day can be a roller coaster where routine activities can come with pain, limitations, and criticism. However, Dean refuses to let these restrictions define the way he lives his life. Over the years, Dean has learned to focus on the positives in life rather than the negatives, and his story is one of resilience, toughness, and optimism.
4: There's situations when you pull up at the shops in the car or pull up at an event and you've got to sometimes take a minute to take a breath and sort of mentally psych yourself up and think, okay, I'm going here. I'm bound to get comments. I'm bound to get somebody looking or might even drive their own shopping trolley into the grocery aisle and trip over themselves because they're too fascinated on myself.
3: And while Dean's story is highly individual, many Australians are facing pressures of their own, including the rising cost of living. Suicide Prevention Australia warns suicide rates haven't risen, but they also haven't gone down. And Executive Director Chris Stone says more government action is needed.
5: We need action, and the complication is that the action has to be across lots of different areas of government because there are lots of these different risk factors for suicide. And so we need strategic, coordinated, cross-government action. That's complicated, and it requires government to make suicide prevention a top priority.
3: But experts warn there is no single reason why someone may struggle with their mental health, and assumptions can make those situations harder to understand. Griffith University suicide prevention researcher Dr. Jacinta Horgood says the best way to speak with someone who is struggling is to ask the person directly.
6: Basically, that myth of planting the idea in someone's head by asking them if they're experiencing suicidal thoughts, etc., is now quite debunked. And so I guess now what we try to encourage people to do is demonstrate that you care, offer help. And if someone still isn't ready to talk about it and you still have that sense that they're not right, follow up again and empathically.
3: For Dean, some of the most difficult times came during his early days from his deep love for sport and knowing what he wanted to do, but physically being unable to take part due to his skin condition. Support from his family and close friends became a vital resource during his most difficult days, highlighting just how important listening can be.
4: Just surrounding myself with the right people, surrounding myself with the friends and the family circle and the network that help push me, help drive me, help encourage me, help motivate me, because everybody has those down days.
3: Experts say research now shows that suicide prevention is increasingly acknowledging compassion, human connection, and lived reality alongside clinical care.
6: It's really important to engage people with living and lived experience in suicide prevention in a meaningful way. They provide invaluable contributions to what we know about suicide itself and suicidal behaviour and suicidal distress. Their collective voices have had more weight, I would think, in the last decade than ever before in the history of suicide prevention and have really resulted in significant change.
3: And as Australians are reminded to check in with those around them today, Dean says sometimes the smallest acts of care create the deepest impacts.
4: Just listening to people and being there and being an ear for somebody to share their story with. You don't have to always have the answers, but just being somebody that's willing to sit down and have a chat.
3: While many significant challenges lie ahead, Chris Stone says Australia is making progress with stronger help services and growing awareness, with governments recognising the importance of a comprehensive suicide prevention approach.
5: What gives me hope, first up, is there are so many really great services out there. We know so much about how to prevent suicide, and so that's really hopeful. Another thing is that we have seen quite a bit of movement lately around governments pushing to do more. So, for example, we've had the New South Wales government recently introduced a Suicide Prevention Act that's going to make suicide prevention sort of mandated across all of different areas of government.
3: If this story has raised concerns for you or someone you know, Lifeline's 24/7 crisis support is available on 13 11 14.
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7: Have you checked out The Wire? 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
0: The Victorian Government has passed the Corrections Amendment Bill 2026, also termed the No Air in Prison Bill. The legislation seeks to strip away one of the few protections for prisoners, which would allow them one daily hour of outdoors. The reform has seen Gelling Wall, Victoria's new First Nations advisory body, launch its first intervention under the State Treaty Act to call for the Carroll government to scrap the bill. Maggie Munn, First Nations Justice Director at the Human Rights Law Centre, says access to open air in prison is a minimum protection amid other strict and degrading prison regimes.
8: The Corrections Amendment Bill, also referred to as the No Air in Prison Law, it was said to sort of respond to a Supreme Court judgment here in Victoria that was handed down earlier this year, which found that a person in prison had been unlawfully deprived of their right to be in the open air. And instead of responding to that and acknowledging that governments have violated people's rights and sort of end that harm, the Carroll government decided instead to introduce this amendment to the Corrections Act that strips away one of the minimum protections for people who are in prison, and that is the right to have at least 1 hour each day in the open air. And they've made that sort of right subject essentially to really vague kind of operational considerations. It also sort of seeks to deny compensation or restrict the amount of compensation that folks who were deprived of fresh air, how much compensation they're able to receive. Our focus at the Human Rights Law Centre and with other really incredible Victorian organisations who have advocated against this bill, we're really concerned about the bare minimum of being out in the fresh air for 1 hour a day and having that stripped really kind of indiscriminately for folks on the basis of, you know, staffing or operational considerations creates a real human rights concern. And we're really worried about what this bill, which is now passed, what this law will do for folks who are inside.
9: What sort of precedent does it set if the Carroll government decides to change laws to sort of better suit their needs?
8: Yeah, it is a really concerning precedent, and one certainly that we're really worried about, especially because when they introduced this law, they noted in the explanatory memoranda or in the statement of compatibility that this law was incompatible with Victoria's Human Rights Charter and also incompatible with the Treaty Act that exists here in Victoria. And so if governments are just sort of able to, you know, suspend those really, really core human rights mechanisms and First Nations justice mechanisms to make laws that suit them. That's really concerning whatever community you belong to, right?
9: Emily Chauvel, Director of Policy Communications and Strategy at Victoria Aboriginal Legal Services, says Girlingwell intervening for the first time is a significant moment and hopes the government will work with the First Peoples Assembly of Victoria moving forward.
1: VALS has been advocating for the rights of Aboriginal and Torres Strait Islander peoples for over 50 years, and Victoria has such a strong and staunch history of Aboriginal community-controlled organisations, advocacy and activism. So there's been many successes, including the decriminalisation of public intoxication, and only today we have seen the decriminalisation of begging being passed in Victorian Parliament.
9: What was VALS' reaction in seeing the bill be passed, despite the opposition against it?
1: State needs to address the systemic issues around over-policing and racial discrimination. We are seeing the highest numbers of Aboriginal people die in custody in the past few years than we ever have since the Royal Commission into Aboriginal deaths in custody. So this is really a national crisis, and instead of protecting people, this state is causing more harm. Until this government is willing to engage with and work with Girlingwell, the Aboriginal Justice Caucus, with ACOs, including VALS, to enliven treaty, more Aboriginal families and communities will be harmed by their policies. Really, like, in what world is denying access to open air the actions of a progressive government? It's truly abhorrent.
9: How does this affect people in prisons, especially considering First Nations people, like you mentioned before, who face disproportionate incarceration rates due to systemic racism?
1: Access to open air is a protected human right. We at VALS, we believe that everyone deserves to see the sun and breathe fresh air, and we know that this will have a devastating impact on Aboriginal people's mental health and wellbeing. VALS has been sounding the alarm around the devastating impacts of ongoing lockdowns across correctional facilities in Victoria. This client spent 9 consecutive months in solitary confinement while he was on remand. He described this experience as being mentally and physically tortured. Throughout this time, he was repeatedly refused access to the outdoors. In his own words, no fresh air for 9 months, no rain, no sunshine, no seeing the sky. He shared he was not allowed to go outside for an hour each day. That was mental abuse in his words. He wasn't even on sentence. He was on remand and he wasn't a guilty person. We know that these actions will cause insignificant physical and psychological distress on all people who are incarcerated. And so I wanted to share that experience because we know that their experience is not, they're not alone. This is not a unique experience. And what these laws will do, we'll see that this is the experience of many more people across Victorian correctional facilities.
0: Emily Chauvel, Director of Policy, Communications and Strategy at Victoria Aboriginal Legal Services, speaking with The Wire's Sam Giorgio. A petition to mandate teacher librarian positions in Australian schools has garnered over 14,000 signatures. It follows redundancy and redeployment of 58 teacher librarians in New South Wales, with library advocacy bodies saying this reflects a growing issue across Australia. Current national and international studies show a multi-decade downward turn in student reading performance in developed nations, including here in Australia. The latest NAPLAN results also show a decline in writing and reading scores across almost every age group, with 1 in 3 students failing to meet benchmarks. Author of Frog Squad, Dr. Kate Temple, launched the campaign on change.org and says teacher librarians are a vital part of boosting reading culture and engagement with books, particularly important in a reading crisis. I spoke with her to hear more about the premise of the campaign.
10: We have a petition going that is calling to mandate teacher librarians in schools. And the impetus for this petition was the mass redundancy / redeployment of 58 teacher librarians in the Maitland-Newcastle diocese. So that's Catholic schools in that area. It's all the Catholic schools, to my knowledge, in that area. We were contacted by some, you know, really distressed people in the community around this news. As authors, we wanted to respond. We are in the position where we see the wonderful impact that these teacher librarians have, and we wanted to use our voice to assist and amplify the problem, because it's actually not an issue that is just localised to the Newcastle area. This is going on in South Australia, Victoria, all the states and territories. It's a bit of a lightning rod, really, for a problem that's actually national.
0: You mentioned that the community was quite distressed. Can you tell me a little bit about maybe some feedback? Like, what are their sort of more specific concerns?
10: The feedback from, you know, the teaching community, as well as parents, we've been contacted by a range of people in the community, was, you know, really shock and devastation. Teacher librarians, they really have the job of fostering the reading cultures of schools. They are the people who are ensuring that a wide range of students, and that includes neurodivergent students, struggling readers, reluctant readers, and also ambitious readers looking for the next amazing read on their reading journey, that all of those students are swept up in pleasure-based reading cultures.
0: Can you tell me a little bit more specifically, what is a teacher librarian?
10: A teacher librarian is a very specific role. It requires a person to be a qualified teacher and a qualified librarian. This is a master's that they do on top of their teaching qualification. So they are very highly trained at a whole range of different things, you know, from the teaching into information technologies. They teach children how to really understand information.
0: Now, in the current climate that we exist in, what are your biggest concerns when we're competing with the rise of AI and technology and in, you know, every facet of life?
10: The data that came out on World Literacy Day, September 8, was really alarming, and it certainly got a lot of press. Our Australian literacy rates are falling, and anecdotally and in my experience, I see that, and so do a lot of authors. We see that the books that kids were reading in years 5 and 6 are now being read in year 7 and 8. There is a huge challenge in getting kids to read, you know, with the distractions of digital media. I think the teacher librarians are in this incredibly important position to foster pleasure-based reading, and that is the engine room of literacy.
0: Your campaign mentions that despite all the evidence, literary budgets are being cut and students are paying the price. Why do you think this is? Why do you think budgets are, you know, being reshaped?
10: Particularly primary libraries are in the firing line because, you know, there's a focus. The syllabus is so full. Kids barely have a chance to read. And so a lot of the energy, both budgets and attention, is being pushed sort of in a reactionary way into, oh, we've got to fix this academic problem. And so we've kind of lost sight of the fact that pleasure-based reading is part of fixing that problem.
0: What has been your response to the campaign so far, and what are your hopes moving forward?
10: The response to the campaign has been fantastic. It is, as I speak to you, at over 14,500 people have signed this petition, and I think it's in about 5 days. It's given an outlet to this conversation. And everyone agrees on this. We should have qualified teacher librarians in schools. People actually expect it. They're surprised a lot of the time when they find out that that's not the case. This has been something that, you know, the petition has got really taken off. That's sort of growing every single day. It's also created a lot of media news, and that's been amazing. So it's amazing, and we're harnessing it, and we intend to take this to the Department of Education, state and federally, to talk about how this can be resolved, because we need to actually look at this. We can't keep talking about the falling literacy rates without talking about why we are losing our teacher librarians.
0: Author Dr. Kate Temple speaking with me.
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0: A BirdLife Australia project is advocating for increased awareness of the hooded plover following the passing of Harvey, a well-known iconic bird. Hooded plover birds are an endangered species found along the southeastern and southern coastline of Australia, laying their eggs in shallow scrapes in the sand. Since beginning in 2006, the project sees volunteers regularly monitoring, installing enclosures, and educating beachgoers. The hooded plover is already threatened by invasive predators and habitat destruction, and conservationists are raising safety concerns amid the spread of H5 bird flu. The Wire's Taylor Viskich spoke with BirdLife, sharing our stories with Wildlife Project Coordinator John Gitcham, Aldinga Beach leader Dudley Corbett, and Port Wollonga volunteer Prue Anderson.
12: So they nest and then they sit for an incubate for a month. One's always on the nest pretty much, and so you can see the next one coming up the beach and almost doing a high five before they swap over. And then after that, we have the hatching. The cutest little things like golf balls on huge legs, because their legs are the same size when they hatch as to when they grow. And when they fledge, that's the time when there's hats in the air. But there's so many challenges for them. So if we can get them to fledging, we are very, very happy.
2: We've got about 100 volunteers collectively from the South Coast to the Metro Coast. And Prue and Dudley and a few others have been doing it for a long time.
13: When we have chicks, the nests at Aldinga and Port Wollonga, round about between 400 and 500 volunteer hours to get the chicks flying.
14: Can you tell me a little bit about Harvey?
12: Harvey was the most amazing ambassador for our program because he was a really canny bird. He when he actually passed, he was, well, we're not quite sure of his age, but it was either between 13 and 15 years old. But what happened on the beach with Harvey was you'd often see an adult hoodie will do to protect their chicks. They'll make them aware, and then the chicks flatten like a pancake instantly on the ground. And the adult will pretend they've got a broken wing. So you'll see them doing this broken wing behaviour to attract attention by the predator. High tides would come in and the eggs would get rolled around, and Harvey would go looking for them. He'd find them again and regroup and re-incubate. But Harvey just, he connected with people. I got a dog, a spoodle, which is always on the lead when I go down there. And, you know, you get pesky seagulls that would come in and try and invade the area. One of the most beautiful memories I have of Harvey was we went down to help him because he was trying to get rid of them. So he was to my left, I was in the middle, and Mozzie was on my right, and the three of us just walked down the beach, and he just was looking at us. But it was that real connection. It was something pretty special. So there was lots of stories about Harvey, so he definitely was our hero.
14: I understand Harvey's passing wasn't related to the bird flu, but is that something that you're concerned about as volunteers?
2: So far, no hooded plover has got bird flu. When Harvey passed away, I was the first one to ring the hotline because it was, the information was passed on to me. But he was underweight, and so he died probably a combination of old age, stress, and the algal bloom no doubt had an impact on food sources for an old bird. Even though around them greater crested terns seem to be the common bird that seems to be dying, but it seems to be quite isolated to a few bird species, so we're not sure where it's going to go.
12: You know, it can be a very devastating thing to see, like it was for the algal bloom.
14: Being at the front line of seeing the impacts of the algal bloom, now I guess the bird flu, how have you gone navigating those feelings?
12: Do you know, it's a very big part of living, isn't it? You know, we're not just physical beings, we're the whole package. And BirdLife have always been really on to us looking after ourselves in all sorts of ways. But to be effective, you have to have good management of those elements of yourself, I think, and to keep a bigger picture. Just like when we lose chicks or we have devastations within the breeding program, you have to rise above and look at the bigger picture of the good that's being done. Yeah.
13: You have to learn to work through it. I've been doing this 10 years now. I've yet to raise a chick, to see one of our chicks fly. And there's a period of loss, of grief, of just wondering why the hell this happens, and you just want the natural order of things to happen once in a while.
12: I think the most important thing with bird flu too is to try and help the birds be as de-stressed as possible. So that is having dogs on leads so that they're not seeing predators coming bounding towards them.
2: Yeah, the resilience is the key, and it's that we can't do anything about the bird flu. It's here, and so we've got to try and make our birds resilient and our volunteers resilient as well, because without the volunteers, honestly, in the last 20 years, these hooded plovers probably would have become locally extinct. So it's absolutely crucial the role that the volunteers play, and we can't underplay that, because the passion that these people have is incredible.
12: And that old saying, it takes a village to bring up a child, well, you know, it applies to hoodies as well. So when we've got not only the volunteers, but we've got people on the beach on site as well, it's a real connector in a world that's in turmoil at the moment, but it can be a beautiful thing to see a whole community come together.
0: BirdLife sharing our shores with Wildlife Project Coordinator John Gitcham, Aldinga Beach Leader Dudley Corbett and Port Wollonga Volunteer Prue Anderson, speaking with The Wire's Taylor Viskidge. And unfortunately, that's the end of the show today. Thanks so much for being with me. I'm Emma Watsky from Radio Adelaide here in Tamdunya. Stay tuned for tomorrow's show brought to you from 4EB in Brisbane. 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

I'm so tired of hiding that I'm dying inside. 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

0: 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What the? All right.
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1: Feeling itchy? 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
2: 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And just in case, we'll do it all over again in 7 days.
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5: After the last couple of shows of navel gazing, we're going to go to some bread and butter stuff here on Naughties Till Infinity. Gav with you here, and we have a special show for you this week because we're going to go as right down the guts as we can, mate. Australian pop music, nothing but this week. So let's kick off with some Delta Goodrum. It's a good place to start. This track peaked at number 14 in the ARIA charts, spent 7 weeks in the top 50, and was the 30th best-selling Australian song in Australia, oddly enough, in
6: Western Australia. 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And Wurundjeri Radio, throughout the East Kimberley region. 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

cool reggae. So I'm going to be mixing it up for an hour every Thursday from 7 till 8. So stay tuned right here on 97.9 FM Logarty Radio's Reggae Vibes.

Wallalaku Aboriginal Corporation is calling all Nyingana Mangala Native Title holders and Wallalaku members to attend an important community meeting about the proposed Buru Energy Raphael Gas Project. The meetings will be held on Wednesday, the 9th and Thursday, the 10th of September, from 9 a.m. to 4 p.m. at the Derby Sportsman's Club, 61 Ashley Street here in Derby, followed by a venue change on Friday, the 11th of September, from 9 a.m. to 12 noon at the Recreation Centre Community Room, 61 Ashley Street here in Derby. This is an important opportunity for Nyingana Mangala people to hear independent environmental advice and receive an update from Buru Energy about the proposed Raphael project. It is critical that all Nyingana Mangala Native Title holders attend this important meeting, hear the information firsthand, and to understand what is being proposed. If you need help with transport or accommodation, please contact Wallalaku on 0891911234. That's 0891911234. Or email casual@wallalaku.org.au. Travel assistance requests need to be received by 12 noon, Wednesday, the 2nd of September, 2026.

0: rattling your ground. Karma's on your scent like a bounty hunter,
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1: karma is a queen.
0: Karma takes all my friends to the summit. 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
3: 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Now it's time for the brand new singles chart here in the UK. And we start with The Climber at number 28.
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0: Adela Ain't in LA. It's the debut hit for this singer, originally from Slovakia, but now lives in America. Her debut album, Prima, is out now.
1: Number 19.
0: It's Samba, My Body Isn't Ready.

summer, my body isn't ready. I'm Kim Robson, this is Top of the Pops from the BBC, and we're featuring the high climbers in this week's UK Top 40 Singles Chart. It's a re-entry for Dua Lipa, Training Season.

0: her training season. This was originally released over 2 years ago. It's back thanks to a large viral surge on TikTok.
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0: Now numbers 20 to 6 in the singles chart. At 20, up to Olivia Rodrigo's Stupid Song. It's up 9 to 19 for Samba, My Body Isn't Ready. A re-entry at 18, Dua Lipa, Training Season. Up 1 to 17, Alyssa Grace, Bloodstream. Up 1 to 16, Cat's Eye Animal. Up 1 to 15, Malcolm Todd, Earrings. It's up 1 to 14 for Shakira and Die Die. Up 1 to 13, Sienna Spyro, Die on This Hill. 12 is Tame Impala with Loser. At 11, Silver Bumper, On Tonight. 10 is Olivia Dean, Man I Need. It's up 3 to 9 for Dolly Parton and Kenny Rogers, Islands in the Stream. At 8, Olivia Rodrigo, The Cure. 7 is Sam Fender and Olivia Dean, Rain Me In. And it's up 3 to 6 for Dolly Parton with Jolene. Coming up, the top 5 best-selling songs in the UK.
3: I'm Trevor Smith with a quick look at this week's music news. Former gang boss Dwayne Keefe D. Davis has been found guilty of orchestrating the murder of rapper Tupac Shakur, the first conviction in a cold case that has intrigued hip-hop fans for nearly 30 years. Tupac, who remains one of the best-selling music artists of all time, died in a drive-by shooting in Las Vegas in 1996. Miley Cyrus has revealed the title of her new album due out later this month. The singer, who will now be billed simply as Miley, told fans it will be called Bass Persuades and said the title comes from the idea of music as something powerful, vulnerable, sweet and strong. Dolly Parton's estate has announced a festival honouring the life and legacy of the late singer set for London and Nashville. The star-studded event will happen across two consecutive weekends in both cities next year. Her estate said Dolly Fest will be the party of a lifetime she wanted to share with the world. And Billie Eilish led the formalities at her brother Phineas's wedding last weekend. Phineas married his long-term girlfriend Claudia Salewski in California, with the ceremony being officiated by Eilish in front of guests including Justin and Hailey Bieber.
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0: Now the 5 most popular songs in the UK. Up 7 places at number 5, Dolly Parton, 9 to 5.

apart from 9 to 5, up 7 to this week's number 5. It was the theme tune to a film she co-starred in back in 1980. When originally released, it only reached number 47 in the UK. Dolly passed away last week at the age of 80, and this is the highest of three songs that have returned to the chart for her. It's an on-mover at 4, Stella Lefty, Boston. On a train.

Stella Lefty Boston is a non-mover at this week's number four. This is Top of the Pops from the BBC, and I'm Kim Robson. And these are the top five most popular songs in the UK this week. Down one place at number three, Ugel, Moving to

0: Sienna Spyro, Great Expectation, up 3 to this week's number 2. The official UK singles chart is compiled by the official charts company. I'm Kim Robson. Top of the Pops is produced by Alan Rowett at Rotation Media for the BBC World Service.
1: 6, 5, 4, 3, 2, 1.
2: The UK's official number one.
0: And we have a new number one. It's a song which has already been in the UK chart for 35 weeks and has spent 20 weeks at number one in America. Climbing 2 places is Ella Langley and Choosing Texas. It's Top of the Pops, number one.

0: this time. Yeah.
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3: Hello and welcome to our look at the latest singles and album charts here in the UK. Coming up in the next hour, we'll be hearing from Mike D, who in the 1980s found success with the hip-hop trio The Beastie Boys. He has just released his solo debut album. Also talking to the band Interpol, who are back with new material. We also have music from The Warning, Alex Warren and Adela. Plus, we'll be featuring all of the top five best-selling songs in the UK and find out if Sam Fender and Olivia Dean can hold on to the top spot for a 24th week. It's all coming up in the next hour with me, Kim Robson.
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3: Let's start with our look at some of the new entries into this week's album chart. It's new for the Cortinas called God Bless the Band. From it, this is Plus One Forever.

0: from the album God Bless the Band. It features tracks from their first 7 albums, plus 2 new songs, and this is one of them. It's a new entry for The Warning called Everything's Falling. From it, this is Break.
1: Number 16.

0: Warning, Break, from the album Everything's Falling, the fifth album from this Mexican band, who are sisters Paulina, Daniela and Alejandra. I'm Kim Robson, and this is Top of the Pops from the BBC, and we're featuring some of the new entries into the latest UK album chart.
1: Number 33.
0: Our next new entry is from the band Interpol. Here's Trevor Smith.
2: Over the last three decades, American rock band Interpol have become one of the most influential bands in alternative and indie rock.
3: So rise the reindeer.
2: And their latest album, This Mirror Weighs a Ton, comes as a new generation of fans discover them, with streaming at an all-time high and live audiences growing worldwide, with their largest show to date in Mexico City, where they perform to more than 200,000 people. And lead vocalist Paul Banks says all of that, and making good creative decisions, has helped them make an album he's extremely proud of.
4: I would say I am especially proud of this record, yeah. I think it's just a nice combination of circumstances that arises when there might be some added interest in the band because of the current, you know, historical context of what's going on in the musical landscape. Maybe there's just like a new space for us in people's hearts, and then making good decisions about like, let's work with a good producer who we're friends with, and let's have a new, you know, new blood from Brad on the bass, and have a good attitude amongst ourselves and things like that. I think that we did all of those things, then everything kind of comes together.
3: Three shots, certainty, that's amateur hour. Got the resource that you need, thumb in the drought.
2: The album was written and recorded in New York, marking the band's first time making a record in their original home base in over a decade.
4: There's the sessions where we were having writing sessions, where we were on St. Mark's Place in a rehearsal studio called Gonzo's, which has ceased to exist. And the studio we record is Andrew Wyatt's new studio, Arcos, and it's in Lower Manhattan on the Bowery down by Chinatown. And it's literally the top floor of an office building. And then you set up like baffles to sort of get some sound separation, but otherwise it was just like the band in a giant concrete office space jamming out.
3: This is not sudden to me.
2: When writing this record, the band found themselves returning to themes of reflection, perception, and emotional tension.
4: I think the whole record does have themes of self-reflection and I think accountability and responsibility and just taking a hard, cold look at yourself as I think as an individual, as a member of a group, as a band, as a member of a country, you know, as a country, I think there's a lot of looking at sort of who are we, who am I, and what is it, am I what I think I should be?
3: This is not sudden to me. Try to ask a question, say I'm holding you back.
2: And this album sees them experiment with new sounds, and the title track is a prime example of their new approach.
4: I mean, I think for this record, it would be good to start with This Mirror Weighs a Ton. It's the lead-off track and the titular track, and I think it kind of, it's a good foot forward when you're coming to this record because it, I think, shows a lot of new aesthetics and a lot of new approaches from us.

0: number two.
1: God bless the band, the best of the Cortinas.
2: Steal a glance, I clumsily danced and proceeded to fall over my words.
1: And at number one, it's a new entry for the latest album from singer-songwriter Alex Warren. It's called Wild Child, and from it, Emerald Eyes.

0: Alex Warren, Emerald Eyes. It's taken from his second album, Wild Child, his second chart topper. Let's go back to a new entry at number 28 in this week's album chart. It's the solo debut from Mike D, who was one third of the legendary 80s hip-hop band The Beastie Boys. His album is called Thank You, and it was made with help from his two sons. He spoke to the BBC's Nick Grimshaw and explained how they got involved.
1: There's a few things. One, I was in a place prior where I wasn't. I was like helping them a little bit with their, they have their own band called Very Nice Person. Mm-hmm. So I was, especially during COVID, so we share a studio together, and then they were having all these amazing musicians and other producer friends of theirs come by. So I always kind of kept this, I don't know, these like, it sounds, now I'm going to make myself sound like an evil genius. And I might be evil, but I'm not a genius. But anyway, I would kind of clock in my, I would just kind of make mental notes of like, one day if I ever start making music again, I would want to do this kind of thing with this person, or I'd want to work with this person, whatever. And then eventually I did get to that place. It was kind of like I kind of said to my sons, Davis and Skyler, you know, let's get, I'm going to invite so-and-so over, I'm going to invite so-and-so over. Let's just book out this week and try and record and see how it goes. And they're like, oh, okay. All right, Dad. Like, and then also, let's be real, at this point, you know, I'm at a certain age where they're much more technologically advanced than I am.
2: Right, yeah. If you're working with family, it must be different when you're working with producers who you aren't related to, especially kids. What's the honesty threshold? How honest and direct
1: exactly. Well, that was the next point. Yeah, exactly. That's what I was going to say. Is that so, you know, and I've worked with some amazing producers on this record. So Carter Lang, who's done a lot of SZA songs, Justin Bieber, big names, Post Malone. Which is weird because my record does not sound like any of those yeah. people. Just to be clear.
2: Just to be clear.
1: No, I'm not throwing shade at anybody.
2: No.
1: Carter's very talented. This guy Ging, who's made a gazillion hit pop songs under the name Frank Dukes. Anyway, these big producers. But the thing is, they can't escape the fact that there's whatever 16-year-old, 20-year-old them, whatever, listen to Beastie Boys records however many times. So when I'm doing my vocals, all those amazing producers who have been great to work with, they kind of like, they don't say much because they're like, oh, Mike D knows what he's doing.
2: Come on.
1: Hey, he knows what he's doing. But whereas my kids, they're my kids. So they don't relate to me as that at all. They're just like, yeah, Dad. My older son Davis is really good at it. His main thing is like, that was good, but you could top that.
2: That's good.
1: It's a good, right? It's like, you can top that. I'm like, I've taken mental note.
2: That's a good way to, he's not saying, Dad, that was rubbish. It's like, yeah. You're better than this. We can go again.
1: I think he probably thinks in his head it is rubbish, but he's being kind and he's not saying it's rubbish. He's saying, you can top that.
2: I love that you work with the sons on this record. I really do. I really like it.

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2: G'day, you mob. 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Just kick a little something for them.

Yes, yes, y'all, it is that time. Time once again for 1200 Degrees, episode 293, as heard across the nation with thanks to the Community Radio Network. This is yours truly, DJ D, back at it once again and in the mix on the all vinyl tip. That's right.

7-inch vinyl records into Mama's hands. Yes, they are super dope and absolutely loving this flavor. Hope you do too. So without further ado, I think we need to hit the original, of course, by the Commodores, called Brick House. And there too, well, where to thereafter? It is a freestyle journey as Mama digs through this vinyl in room, like home digging. So let's see where to next, and I'll be back at the end of the show to back announce what we did throw down on this episode. So without further ado, let's get back into the mix with some Commodores and Brick House, taking you way back with yours truly, Mama D, in the mix for episode 293 of 1200 Degrees. Let's go.

You have been listening to episode 293 of 1200 Degrees as heard across Australia with thanks to the Community Radio Network. This is yours truly, DJ D, aka Mama D, hopping on the mic one last time to back announce what we threw on this episode. We kicked it all off with some spell with thanks to Dr. Diggins, and the track was called Brick House. Absolutely love this recreation by Spell. Of course, we had to hit the original and taking you way back with some Commodores and Brick House. That was also sampled by the Lost Boys with a track called Get Up, and that was the DJ J remix, taking you back to 1996, the Commodores 1977. Thinking of some of those classic throwback tracks, I couldn't help but think of Brick and Ain't Gonna Hurt Nobody. So I had to throw down a little bit of 91 flavor that sampled that track. Hit and play with Ain't

81. And then, of course, one of my faves that sampled it by De La Soul. It was actually a remix by Cutmaster Swift and DJ Pogo over in the UK. And that was the Me, Myself and I Say No Go remix right there off 12-inch vinyl once again. Had to hit one of the original samples on that one. Crossword Puzzle 12-inch by Sly and the Family Stone. And that one, of course, once again sampled by De La Soul in the previous track. Hitting a little bit more Sly, but taking you way back to 1968, it was a little bit of Dance to the Music. Another track sampled by one of my faves growing up, DJ Jazzy Jeff and the Fresh Prince, with their track called The Reverend, released in 1989. Used to absolutely love that one. Then big shout-outs going out to DJ Scratch, holding it down over in the USA with his Electric Stew, We Can Get Down, released in 2025. I loved that one when it first dropped because it took me way back to some Ronnie Foster with Mystic Brew, another track I've always absolutely loved. Then hitting some up-tempo remixes with some Luther Vandross and Never Too Much, the Never Dull Edit. And of course, one of my faves at the moment, some Got To Be Real by Austin Mills. It's the Flip Remix. Of course, sampling some Cheryl Lynn right there. Now we've got a bit of time. I think you're going to hear a couple more. Definitely going to throw some James Brown down, I Got You. And then, of course, as always, yours truly, Mama D, will be back same time, same channel next week to do it up all again and go on another musical journey through time via original samples and via vinyl. I hope you enjoyed this episode, episode 293 of 1200 Degrees. Until the next one, wishing you all a wonderful one. Peace out.

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2: It's upon the hour to come amongst you and amaze you with absolute, incredible, out-of-this-world type sounds. Look out, here we go.

spinning 12 of their 12-inch vinyl records. That's right. They are throwing down that real wax, real vinyl. And what a journey it has been thus far. This is currently episode 32, and we've had mixes delivered to us from some amazing DJs from locations such as the USA, the UK, Africa, Germany, France, and of course Australia. On this episode, we will be having a replay of a mix that came to us from Germany, although originally from Scotland, delivered to us from Sideshow Mall. Now, he is known as a dancer as well as a dance instructor, and he definitely has, it's pretty obvious that he has a love of hip-hop, hitting a couple of those essential elements. He started breaking in the late 90s and began teaching in the 2000s, and always had a fascination of DJing, more in terms of scratching and cutting, especially when he first saw his friends do so. But at the time, he couldn't afford the equipment. He says, "I'm thankful that I couldn't afford to buy turntables when I was younger, as I would not have went on to become a dancer and been fortunate enough to have experienced what I have already in my life. I think that being a dancer has helped me become a good DJ, as rhythm and timing are paramount to both these elements, and I will know what people want to hear when out partying. Hip-hop culture has given me so much joy in my life, and I've always wanted to share that with everyone and to pass it on to future generations that follow." So big shout out and big thanks going out to you, Sideshow Mall, for this mix, mix number 14 of 1212s. Turn those speakers up. Let's go. Run it.

he's played. So he kicked it all off with some Joran PMC with Joran It live on air. Then some Sintu featuring Fosum. It's the LBC. It was the remix. Track 3 he hit was called Under Control by Monika and followed by Brian Ellis, Freakaholic. Phantom Paradise was then to follow with So True and E Live with Boogie for Live. Which brings us to where we are at right now with some B Bravo come through on the one with a few more tracks on the way to make up this 12 of his 12-inch vinyl records.

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You are listening to 1200 Twelves as heard around the nation with thanks to the Community Radio Network. This is yours truly, DJ D, just here to wrap up this episode, episode 32, featuring mix number 14 coming to us from Sideshow Mall, straight out of Germany, but also representing Scotland. So definitely sending some love that way as well. Now, I believe the last track that I mentioned was some B Bravo with Come Through on the One. He also then played some Johnny Tobin featuring Janelle Reed and McCady with Praise, followed by Fred Simon featuring Amalia with Another Picture. And then track number 10 of his 1212s mix was by I Said featuring Monika, Excel Middleton and Risha Archibald, entitled Reflect. In brackets, I thought it was me. Number 11, the Haggis Horns, Stand Up for Love. And finally, the Allergies with It Feels So Good, which is what we are going to play right here, right now, to take out this episode. Thank you so much for tuning in to this one. We will be back same time, same channel with another DJ up in the mix, spinning 12 of his 12-inch vinyl records as we journey through time via this beautiful medium called vinyl or wax. So thank you once again. Big shout out and big ups to you, Sideshow Mall. Thank you for the super dope mix. Wishing you all a wonderful week to come. And again, we'll be back same time, same channel to do it up all again with the next one. Peace out, y'all.

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understand that the whole thing of incorporating and developing and forging an ideology is very important when you begin to deal with the masses of people, especially the vanguard, people who are the vanguard, people who will begin to articulate and people who will begin to supposedly educate the masses of people. You have to understand that what's necessary is an ideology that goes beyond that whole thing of just physical state of black, black, black.

Hey, hey, heidi ho, aloha, aloha, aloha. As always, come right in, sit yourself down right over here next to the bandstand with great access to the dance floor, because once again, you have found yourself in this audio venue that's known as the Tiki Lounge Remix. I'm your host and the DJ in this lounge. My name is Seth Jordan, and we are the home of creative Sonic Exotica, where every week I keep you as much up to date as possible with goings on in the global world music scene, digital beats, contemporary jazz, dub from around the globe, and all the other things that I find for you each week and share with you here in the program. And in the first hour of this edition, we discover some new electro samba from Germany. A UK-Chinese father and son collaboration reinterprets The Beatles, wait for that, and fresh sounds from an Arab-Bosnian UK DJ. Plus, we have some fascinating shamanic sounds from indigenous Brazil, also mixed with UK producers, and we've even got a touch of Italian dub as well. And if you're sticking around for the second hour, and why wouldn't you, our very special guest this week is the very fine indigenous singer-songwriter Mr. Dan Sultan, who's got a brand new album coming out. We're going to catch up with Dan and what's been happening in his life in the last little while. And that's all happening in the second hour of the program, right here in the Tiki Lounge Remix. And we're going to kick things off by heading to Germany, Hanover to be specific. And there used to be a group from there called More Horizons, two DJs working together, one of them Mr. Ralph Drossemeyer. Well, he's got a new project, teaming up with another DJ fella called Nicholas Cavadas, and they're calling themselves the Matahari Sons from Germany. They've got a new album out. It's called Soul in Berlin, The Sun in Berlin. It's out on the Agogo label, and we got a couple tracks from it here. This first one's called Samba Easy. From Germany, Matahari Sons and Friends, right here in the Tiki Lounge.

Yeah, and once again, some new German samba from the Madahari Sons. That's a track called Dale Papi. Once again, it comes from Madahari Sons' new album out called Soul on Berlin, Sun in Berlin, on the Agogo label. Good stuff from the Madahari Sons, and you're hearing it right here in the Tiki Lounge. Well, there's another new album out, which comes from the veteran dub bass player Mr. Jaw Wobble, who's had a varied career, played with Johnny Rotten Lydon in the group Public Image Limited, done a lot of experimentation with fellow bass player Bill Laswell as well. He's quite a fella, Jaw Wobble, real name John Wardle, from the UK, and he's teamed up on a brand new album with his two sons, whose mother is Chinese. They are John Tian Ki Wardle and Charlie Tian Yi Wardle, and they work under the name of Tian Kiyi. That's T-I-A-N, and then Q-I-Y-I, Tian Kiyi. Incorporates both their names together. They've put out a couple albums under that name, and the two brothers are very talented fellas. And along with their dad, Jaw Wobble, they got a new album out called Mystic Liverpool, The Beatles' Psychedelic Songbook. And songbook is spelled with a P at the beginning of it. Psongbook. From Jaw Wobble and Tian Kiyi. It's out on the Cherry Red label, and it's really quite interesting, these reinterpretations of Beatles songs that we all know and love. So let's have a listen here. And this is their interpretation of the old George Harrison tune called Inner Light. From England, with a little bit of Chinese heritage thrown in, Jaw Wobble and Tian Kiyi, right here in the lounge.

with his rumbling dub bass anchoring things down below there. That is Mr. Jaw Wobble from the UK, along with his two sons who work under the heading of Tian Kiyi. And that's the track Tomorrow Never Knows, which was pretty psychedelic in its day originally for the Beatles. It comes from the new album from Jaw Wobble and his sons called Mystic Liverpool, the Beatles Psychedelic Songbook, out on the Cherry Red label. Some quite interesting new versions on that good new album. And I think I'm just going to play you this next track, and then I'll tell you about it afterwards. Have a listen, see what you think.

And that's a track called Shakshuka Redemption. And it comes from a fellow by the name of Sadido, S-A-D-E-E-D-O, Sadido. And it comes from his debut album called Azizi in Space, A-Z-I-Z-I, Azizi, which means my friend in Arabic. And Sadido was born and raised in London, but he had both Arab and Bosnian roots. And he now lives on the Mediterranean island of Ibiza, off the coast of Spain, and he DJs around that holiday island in the summer season and makes music in the winter, starting with beats on his MPC before working with a crew of local musicians and visiting friends to create something that reflects his mixed background and his current cosmopolitan island life. This first album from him called Azizi in Space is the sum of all the music that's inspired him over the years. He says it's eclectic music that's soulful, sunny, cosmic, psychedelic, hypnotic, groovy, funky, cinematic, and global. Well, you can be the judge. Let's hear another track from it. This one's called Ramush Arabia, and this track features the vocals of Lebanese-Syrian singer-songwriter and visual artist Miss Dani Moham, who was born in Syria, raised in Beirut in Lebanon, and relocated to Melbourne here in Australia back in 2015. From the album Azizi in Space, this is Sadido, right here in the Tiki Lounge Remix.

0: inya hendu o sapu ka iu tu onye inya hendu kuate kuate kuate kuate kuate.
1: Quite an unusual track there. It's called Arevehu Power, Sacred Light of Time. And that's a very unusual collaboration between indigenous Guarani and Kiowa shamans from Brazil, teaming up there with English musicians Matt Black from Cold Cut Group, fellow goes by the name of Youth, real name is Martin Glover, and another fellow by the name of Time and Dog. Comes from a new album out called Shamans in Space. I played you a few tracks from this a couple months ago when it first came out. I haven't had time to get back to it. It's out on the Liquid Sound Design label. And it really is quite unusual, and all the artist royalty proceeds from it are donated to the Guarani and Kiowa elders who came to London and recorded there, and the proceeds of this directly help them in their cause to maintain their culture. The album comes from the Sounding Futures Project, a collaboration between Guarani and Kiowa elders and UK electronic musicians, and it began in an ambisonic sound lab in London and evolved through an improvised session at Youth Studio, forming the foundation of the record. A core condition of this collaboration was respect for the sacred material and the key shamanic chants, which were not remixed themselves or altered. Instead, the shamans acted as cultural and spiritual guides, shaping the final form of each composition, and the result is a co-created work where they say the sound becomes a shared language between these two different but quite compatible audio worlds. And that particular track featured a fellow by the name of Kelvin Mumbarate, who's a prominent indigenous Brazilian musician, rapper, and producer. He's probably best known as co-founder of a group called Grow MCs, which is recognized as the very first indigenous rap group in Brazil. So Guarani and Kiowa, indigenous elders from Brazil, teaming up with Matt Black, Youth, and Time and Dog on this new album called Shamans in Space. Here's another track from it. It's called The Miriam Revelation, subtitled Shaman's Apprentice. Let's hear it again from Shamans in Space, right here in the Tiki Lounge.
2: Could knowing what makes people happy result in better policy and political decisions? Increasingly, researchers are studying well-being to gain a more comprehensive understanding of issues that affect the way we live. It's an idea whose time has come, notes senior fellow Carol Graham as she explains the economics of happiness.
3: Of happiness.

You're listening to the sounds of Ashtek, DJ from Italy, in a track called Essential Credential. It's the Torma in Dub remix. Ashtek, real name Andrea Nicoletti. He's an Italian producer, bass player, and solo artist, and his style combines some original dub with urban electronica. And the remix by Torma in Dub, his real name is Rafael Hernandez, lives in Mexico, and plays all sorts of electronic dub sounds, combining up here on this track, Essential Credential. And that's about all the time we've got for this first hour of the Ticket Lounge. If you happen to be leaving us after that first hour, don't forget you can always catch up on the second hour on the podcasts, which are on Mixcloud or Soundcloud. Just look there for Ticket Lounge Remix. You'll find it, and you can listen to the second hour there. But if you are hanging out with us for another hour, don't forget our very special guest this week is the great Australian singer-songwriter Mr. Dan Sultan, talking about his brand new album that's about to be released. And the program is produced in the studios of 2BBB in Bellingen, New South Wales, and it's distributed all around this large, large country thanks to the good graces of CRN, the Community Radio Network, and the support of the Community Broadcasting Foundation. Leave you with a little bit more from Ashtek, from his about to be released new album, Dub Target. See you in the second hour, right here in the Ticket Lounge Remix.

Hey Groovers out there in Broome, I hope you're having an awesome day. This is Roz, you're listening to Radio Galari 99.7 FM.

And that is the new single, Forgiveness, from Mr. Dan Sultan from his upcoming album, which is going to be released in October, called Little Miracles, out on the Mushroom label. And Dan Sultan's our special guest for this second hour of the Tiki Lounge Remix. And this new album of his was co-written, produced, and recorded in less than 3 weeks with the legendary UK songwriter and producer Guy Chambers, who's produced people like Robbie Williams and Kylie Minogue, and it was mastered at the iconic Abbey Road Studios in London. And having an experience that Dan says was like capturing lightning in a bottle, Little Miracle represents a meeting of quite kindred spirits, and his opportunity to meet with Guy Chambers came at quite a critical time in his life, where Sultan wasn't sure whether he could write another album after the release of his deeply personal self-titled 2023 album, simply called Dan Sultan. But the stars aligned with Guy Chambers, where they instantly had a creative connection like no other. And of course, Dan Sultan is really one of Australia's most accomplished singer-songwriters and musicians. He's achieved great critical acclaim across his entire catalog, including 7 ARIA Awards, dating all the way back to Get Out While You Can back in 2009, Blackbird in 2014, Nolly and Friends in 2019, and that self-titled album in 2023. A truly powerhouse performer, Sultan has toured with the Melbourne, Darwin, and Australian Symphony Orchestras to sold-out houses and supported Bruce Springsteen, Midnight Oil, and had shows in Central Park and Red Rocks over in the U.S. And his reach really extends well beyond Australian shores, including a performance he had at the Paris Paralympics Athletes Village and an appearance on UK television's The Last Leg, which drew over 1 million viewers. He's going to be performing right here in Australia again in order to promote this new album, and he'll be appearing here in Belgium at the Golf Club on Friday, the 11th of September. Coming right up. I caught up with Dan Sultan this week in a very revealing and honest conversation. I've known him for quite some years, and it was wonderful to catch up with him again. Just before we go to that interview, here's the first single that was released from this new album. Once again, it's called Little Miracles, and this is the track Needing Love. The incredible Dan Sultan, right here in the Tiki Lounge Remix.

0: On the line, I am speaking with the very, very fine singer-songwriter from right here in Australia, Mr. Dan Sultan. Welcome to the program, Dan. Nice to hear you again.
1: It's nice to hear you too. Yeah, how are you?
0: I'm doing very, very well, and you're going to be promoting a new album very soon, which is going to be released. You're going to be touring around a little bit, so I wanted to catch up with you about all that.
1: Yeah.
0: Can we go just back in history a little bit here for a little bit? For those people who aren't aware of your own background and your own family heritage, which is very fascinating. Your mother was Australian, of Arunta and Gurindji?
1: Eastern Islander and Gurindji, which is Eastern Islander is very central Australia near Mpatwa or Alice Springs, and Gurindji is up about sort of west, a little bit south, I guess, southwest of Katherine.
0: Okay.
1: In the Northern Territory.
0: And did she grow up in those areas? I know she was part of the Stolen Generation, correct?
1: Well, she was removed, yes. So she grew up sometime there before she was taken to South Australia, and yeah.
0: Yeah. And how was that for you to be brought up having that knowledge of your mother's childhood and being removed and that? How did that affect you?
1: Oh, I'm not sure. I mean, you know, it's obviously everyone's a product of their environment, you know. But, you know, my parents, my father as well, they're both very intelligent, strong people, you know, very complicated as well at the same time, like anyone else. People are complicated. So, you know, they talk about intergenerational trauma or whatever.
0: Sure.
1: And I know that things, my mother worked, you know, did very well to make sure things were better for me and my brother than they were for her. You know, and you know, I'm a father now, and you know, that's what I'm doing for my children as well, making sure they're better for them, my kids, than they were for me. And that being said, I mean, it's you know, nothing's ever all bad, and nothing's ever all good, you know.
0: Sure.
1: And like I said, people and situations in life, it's all very complex and beautiful, and it's just everything at once, you know what
0: Absolutely.
1: I mean?
0: Absolutely.
1: But I'm very much a product of my environment. I mean, I was raised by some really empathetic, intelligent, complex people, and I think I'm carrying that on.
0: I think you are.
1: Take of that what you will.
0: I think you are too. Your father had Irish background, and I know he worked for, what was it, the Aboriginal Legal Service? Is that correct?
1: Yeah, my father worked, he was a barrister for years, criminal lawyer, worked in criminal defence, and yeah, for the Aboriginal Legal Service, you know, helping people that needed it, you know. Again, that sort of brings me back to, you know, the way I was raised. My parents were, that's sort of the family business, was always in that sort of space, you know, helping people, or, you know, working in environmental space as well. My father worked for the Environment Defenders Office, and my mum worked for the Australian Conservation Foundation. So always
0: Fantastic.
1: A very moral, pretty solid moral and ethical compass as far as societal issues and our surroundings and leaving things better than you found it.
0: And because of your father's work, you kind of moved around as a family around the country a fair bit, didn't you? You got to see quite a bit of the country when you were young?
1: Yeah, I've lived in a few places, but for mum's work as well. So we were in Central Australia when, you know, I was born in Melbourne, but lived in Central Australia when dad went up there to the legal service. Mm. He was at the legal service in Melbourne, and then there was an opportunity to go up to Central Australia. So we went up there and then came back. And then I was in Melbourne for most of my childhood, but mum worked at the had a few jobs at a few land councils, and one of them was Darwin, and then and another one was Cairns. So I was up there with her for a bit, and then eventually just back to Melbourne as a teenager.
0: Yeah.
1: An older teenager, I should say.
0: Yeah. And as you said, you now have your own family, your beautiful wife and two children now, yes?
1: It's wonderful. Yeah.
0: Good. Yeah.
1: It's a beautiful time. So, happy time.
0: So how has being a family man and a father, how has that changed your music at all, or has it in fact?
1: I'm not sure. I think it's definitely affected things. I mean, whether it's just my music or whether it's a bit more of a holistic thing. I mean, I feel like, you know, I've always been as honest as I could possibly be at any given time, but I definitely feel like that is a skill and a boundary that I've been fortunate enough to really hone. You know, the older I get, and, you know, after learning that I was going to be a father as well, you know, I stopped, I just started taking it pretty easy about a year before I became a father, which was a really beautiful thing and a really wonderful thing to do for myself as well. You know, I got healthy, and then a year later we started a family, and, you know, oh, well, we started a family a few months after I got healthy, because that's when we learned of our first child was on the way.
0: Mm-hmm.
1: You know, but I'm not necessarily as honest as I am now because I am healthy or because I'm, you know, father or anything like that. I think, you know, I feel like my situation and my good health and my, you know, what I'm able to accomplish with work and fulfill myself artistically is a result of the honesty more than anything.
0: Absolutely.
1: You know what I mean? So it's a nice thing. You know, I'll just say, like, sobriety, you know, like, I've, you know, got a few friends that I've helped, and I always say to them, I'm not honest because I'm sober. I'm sober because I'm honest. You know? But you know, because if I could sit there and lie to myself, I'll be all right if I have a drink, or I'll be all right if I, you know, have whatever else, you know, I mean, I did do that for years, and then I stopped. So I became more honest with myself, and then it was just, you know, it's all very simple once you do that. So, you know, to go back to your original question, there's not too much mucking around these days as far as my work is concerned. I mean, I never really did muck around. I was always as honest as I could be. And I think, generally speaking and comparatively, not that it's about anyone else, but, you know, comparatively, I've always felt that I'm pretty tuned in with myself and what I'm trying to say with my work. But yeah, I think, you know, for me anyway, becoming a father and becoming a responsible partner and, you know, husband and father and just everything that is just so wonderful and beautiful. And doing that just means, you know, I have to go away sometimes. You know, we don't spend a lot of time apart, but we do sometimes.
0: Yeah.
1: And, you know, I'm not going to muck around with that. I'm going to make it count. You know, I'm going to make sure I do as good a job as I can, and while I'm doing it, and I'm going to make sure that I'm, you know, taking care of myself as well. So, you know, it's a nice thing.
0: One positive outcome of all of your family life too, I know, Dan, is that you've written a children's book. You wrote a children's album back in 2019.
1: Well, that's right. The thing is, I wrote all that before we had kids So, you know, okay. I think it's a bit of life imitating art. So I think my next album might be about, you know, finding a big bag of money or winning the lotto. We'll see what happens there, because God knows I need it. But anyway,
0: a little positive energy to put out
1: there for you. Yeah.

0: And that's a track, Tarred and Feathered, which was released back in 2021 and written during the lockdowns of 2020. Dan Sultan, who's our very special guest for the second hour of the Tiki Lounge Remix. Dan, you started receiving awards for your work almost as soon as you started your professional career. In retrospect, did you get too popular too quick, or was it at a pace that you felt you could maintain at the time?
1: Well, I mean, I feel like at the time, I mean, I didn't really think about it too much, but I look back now, I mean, my first accolade was in 2007. And
0: yeah.
1: It was for Song of the Year at the Deadly Awards.
0: Absolutely.
1: You know? And that was for the song called Your Love Is Like a Song, mm-hmm. which is the first song of my first album. And, you know, or the most recent award I won, it was for Album of the Year at the NEMAs,
0: yeah.
1: which was last year or the year
0: yeah.
1: before.
0: Yeah.
1: You know, so it's something that, I mean, just pointing at the scoreboard, it's definitely something that I was able to maintain. I mean, you know, getting too popular too early, I mean, I certainly still have ambition.
0: Good.
1: You know. I definitely feel like I've achieved a lot here, but I had a chance to be overseas when I was younger at the start of my career. And I mean, I just wasn't able to do it. It's something that I regretted for a long time, and I've found some kind of peace with it
0: mm-hmm.
1: because in hindsight, I mean, yeah, I look at it and it was, you know, at that time of my life, it was the start of a pretty interesting decade, you know,
0: mm-hmm.
1: where I did achieve a lot, and I had a lot of joy and I had a lot of fun and peace, but I also, you know, I became pretty unwell as mm-hmm. well, you know, mm-hmm. with mental health and, you know, alcohol and other things, you know, over those 10 years. So, you know, it was something that I wasn't really able to do. And really, I'm only really finding myself now in a place where that sort of space, you know, with the UK and working mm-hmm. with some people there, that's sort of really opening up now. But it's, you know, there's no real time limit and there's no real rules. I mean, anyone in the industry, you know, I'll say this to young artists. I actually heard someone say this recently and I'll just paraphrase and I agree with it. So it's definitely my opinion as well. But any young artists out there that are being told this is how you have to do it or this is what needs to happen or you have to be like this, I mean, if it aligns with what you think is right and what you feel is correct for yourself, then that's great, you know. But if it doesn't, just know that there's no rules, you know. I mean, I find myself now, however many albums in, with some real incredible opportunities and experiences. And I feel like I'm just coming to the height of my powers, you know.
0: Well, your song,
1: certainly with my writing and
0: yeah, you know, I was going to say, you know, your writing has always been beautiful, and it's growing every album that I had to hear from you.
1: Well, I think it should, Seth, as well. Like, I think as an artist, and you know, look, you know, each to their own, but there is a difference between an act and an artist. And I am, I'm definitely an artist, and I feel like I'm a very good artist, you know. And I think any artist, real artist, actual artist worth their salt, you know, should be progressing and should be exploring, and it should be evolving and, you know, getting better as well, honing their craft and learning. And, you know, I've hit a point now where I've just finished, you know, we're going to talk about the new record in a bit, but
0: yeah.
1: I'll just sort of mention it now. Like, I've hit a point now where my ears are, you know, and this is just a really physical thing as well that I've noticed as far as honing is concerned. My ear is so much better than it's ever been in my life, you know, like mm-hmm. whether I'm listening to test pressings or I'm listening to mixes or anything like that, the things that I'm hearing, be it tempo shifts or pitch issues or whatever it is, you know, it's something that has really, really gotten really refined, you know.
0: Right.
1: And, you know, it's something I feel really good about. It can be difficult to explain it because, you know, if just for instance, if there is an issue with a test pressing or something and you go, oh, I'm hearing this and no mm-hmm. one else can hear it, mm-hmm. you know what I mean? Mm-hmm. Then you seem like you're a bit nuts, but that's all right. I'm not really too worried about that anymore.
0: It's all right to be a perfectionist with your own work. That's fine.
1: Of course, yeah.
0: And
1: yeah.
0: Dan, your songwriting and your performance were on very full display at the Sydney Opera House, which led to an album that came out recently. And I want to get the pronunciation right of this. Live at, is it Taibagul? Is that the proper pronunciation?
1: No, you're way off. Yeah, but that's okay. It's Tubagali. Yeah.
0: Tubagali. Okay.
1: Yeah. Which is the name of that point.
0: That's the traditional Gadigal name for Bennelong Point at Sydney Harbour there, where the Opera House is. Yeah.
1: Yeah, so it's Live at Tubergali Sydney Opera House is the full name of the record. And, I mean, yeah, that was an incredible experience. I mean, we got the show with, like, a month to go, and, you know, I didn't know how it would go, really. And I mean, it sounds strange, but I was almost a bit frustrated when I got the offer.
0: Yeah.
1: Because, you know, I hadn't – I mean, you always want to – do that show, and that's a really iconic and a real bucket list for any performer.
0: Yeah,
1: to look out on that. You know, I have played that place before, but it was at an event. It was actually at my first Arias where I played that, and I had experienced it, but never as my own show.
0: Yeah,
1: and it was the biggest my own show. It was going to be one of the biggest that I'd ever done as well. So look, it was all a bit kind of like, okay, well, what are we going to do, basically? Mm-hmm. You know, and then I took a deep breath and I thought, well, you know, we'll push it hard. Obviously, Sydney Opera House have got great marketing as well, and we'll give it a good go, you know, and we might be able to get some photo from certain angles. We might be able to get some cool looking photos. Mm-hmm. You know, honestly, that's what I thought. I certainly didn't expect that it would have exceeded my wildest expectations within the first, like, 2 hours. Like, the tickets went out and the numbers were already far exceeded what I thought we'd get for the whole show. Mm-hmm. And then, you know, and then the tickets went really quick. Yeah, they went very quickly within a day or two, which was a surprise.
0: Yeah, you know. Well, it just shows how people relate to your music, doesn't it?
1: Well, it does, and it's something that you don't feel all the time.
0: Yeah,
1: you know, that I don't feel all the time, and it's something that can be that can be a difficult thing as well.
0: Yeah.
1: You know, I mean, I've been doing this a long time, and sometimes I feel like, you know, we mentioned the accolades. You know, sometimes I feel like I got the critics, but not the ratings. You know what I mean?
0: Right.
1: Which is, you know, a lot of people. I don't take that for granted. You know, but it is how I feel sometimes. You know. But then you do that and then all of a sudden, you know, I'm sitting here speaking to you, someone I've known for a long time. I mean, you saw me when I started.
0: Yeah.
1: And we've seen each other throughout my whole career, which is, you know, a long time now. And yeah, I did it. I did the show at the Opera House Forecourt, and we got great photos from every angle. The great photos. You know, the album sounds great, you know.
0: And the videos I've seen online from it just look spectacular. And really, you were going through your whole repertoire from some very old songs to some very new ones as well. It's an impressive
1: Your
0: performance.
1: Love Is Like a Song, which we mentioned earlier, which I won the Deadly Award for. We opened with that.
0: Yeah.
1: I opened the show by saying, well, that it was the first award I'd ever won.
0: Mm-hmm.
1: And I won it in the concert hall at the Sydney Opera House, you know.
0: Yeah.
1: And that was at the time of the concert, the Forecourt show. It was, you know, 18 years earlier I'd won the award. And that song had been acknowledged in that building 18 years earlier. And then 18 years later, I'm opening the show there, you know. So
0: it's a good body.
1: If nothing else, it's a good story.
0: Absolutely.
1: You know?
2: This song's called Old Fitzroy and Me. Thank you all very much for coming.

0: A remarkable version there of an old song of Dan Sutton's, Old Fitzroy. And that comes from that album, Live at Tubagali, Sydney Opera House, that was recorded in March of 2025 and just released a year later this last March. And once again, Dan Sutton is our very special guest for this edition of the Tiki Lounge Remix. You've got the brand new album coming out very, very shortly, Dan. I want to talk about that for a little bit here. First of all, this is sort of a collaboration between you and a fellow named Guy Chambers. Can you tell us about his background? He's been a producer for a long time, hasn't he?
1: Yeah, he's amazing. So, you know, I collaborate on all my records. I mean, I've always loved collaborating and writing with other people. There's plenty of songs that I've written on my own, of mm-hmm. course, you mm-hmm. know, but I really love collaborating as well. And so, you know, I mentioned wanting to go overseas when I was starting out, but not doing it, not being able to do it. So Guy's name was actually mentioned mm-hmm. all the way back then as someone who I might work with. And I don't know, it always sort of, for me, he represented, or that name represented, a lost opportunity, you know. And then in April of last year, I was planning a writing trip to London to go write some songs, and I also had some work in Italy to play a couple of shows. So I was going to do some songwriting while I was in that part of the world. And I woke up one morning and I had an email or a notification saying that we had a session with Guy Chambers. So Guy Chambers is an incredible songwriter and producer. He's a genius, beautiful man. You know, he's made records with, he made a lot of Robbie Williams solo stuff when Robbie went solo.
0: Yeah.
1: You know, big songs like Angels and, you know, huge hits. But he's also, you know, he's worked with Tina Turner and Paul McCartney. And,
0: yeah.
1: You know, he was in The Waterboys and he was in World Party mm-hmm. as well. And, you okay. know, just an incredible career. And, yeah, we had a session on the 2nd of June or the 1st of June last year, which I figured out was actually 7 years to the minute of me having an experience that led to my sobriety. Yeah. Okay. So I got sober because I was drunk on stage, and it was all very embarrassing and it was all very public. And I figured out that writing session with Guy, that first writing session, was 7 years to the second of that show.
0: Wow.
1: You know,
0: wow.
1: Really amazing. And anyway, with that on the 1st of June, London time, which was the 2nd of June, Australia time. Yeah. Then by, what was it, June? And then by sort of the end of July, we were going to make an album together. And then in August, I was over there and we'd started.
0: Wow.
1: And then by the end of October, we'd finished. So we wrote, the whole thing was written in 12 days.
0: Okay.
1: And the whole thing was written and recorded, totaling days in the studio, days working on it in 19 days.
0: Wow.
1: You know.
0: That's very quick, isn't it? Yeah.
1: It is, and it's not recommended, you know, but the thing is, with this particular situation, we became fast friends, you know, and I consider him like family now, and you know, we consider each other like family, and it's a really beautiful, amazing experience.
0: Yeah.
1: You know, and I was telling him, I was like, do you know that this whole thing was done in 19 days? And he said, he hadn't realized. And he actually said to me, well, it was a time of little miracles, you know, uh-huh. which resonated with me. And so that's what I've decided to call the album.
0: Little yeah. Miracles. It's a good name.
1: Yeah, yeah, it's beautiful. And it's true. I mean, you hear about lightning in a bottle, and I'd experienced it to an extent before, or I thought I had, but I mean, nothing like this. It was all just very, yeah, serendipitous and
0: yeah,
1: perfect. Yeah.
0: Well, we've heard two singles from the new album so far, the Forgiveness and Needing Love. One of the lines that jumped out at me was you singing, how do you get some rest on a bed of nails? That's quite an image, isn't it?
1: It is, yeah. So that's a song that's out of Forgiveness. And, you know, when you're collaborating, you know, particularly on an album, you know, some songs will be more Person A's idea, some songs will be more Person B's idea. I mean, that was a song that Guy brought in,
0: mm-hmm.
1: Which we both then worked on, you know, and I wrote lyrics to, and, you know, I wrote the bridge for it. So it's definitely my song as well. But mm-hmm. yeah, there was a lot of that coming in. So he's, you know, and that's a really beautiful thing with any work, but collaborating as well. I mean, he's writing that from a place of wanting forgiveness mm-hmm. for something.
0: Mm-hmm.
1: And, you know, I think we can all relate to that. Absolutely. I mean, if you don't have any regrets, or if you don't think that you need forgiveness for something, I mean, you're probably a sociopath, you know what I mean?
0: you're probably lying to yourself.
1: yeah, so, you know, we can all relate to that. But I also, so I certainly sing it from that perspective, but I also sing it from the perspective of finding forgiveness
0: yeah.
1: as well,
0: yeah.
1: you know, because
0: yeah.
1: it's a beautiful thing, whether it's for yourself or someone else, you know, being able to really get to a place where everyone's been hurt as well, you
0: sure.
1: know, everyone can relate to that, and being able to get to a place where you're okay,
0: yeah,
1: and you can have peace for a situation or a person or whatever it is, you know,
0: yeah.
1: that's a nice place to get to in your life,
0: which almost refers to that second single, Needing Love, as well. We all need love.
1: Yeah, well, that's it. Love rules, man.
0: Yeah,
1: you know,
0: absolutely.
1: That's all it is. I mean, that's the only thing.
0: What other songs on the new album, Dan, are you kind of expecting to become, are you hoping will become hits? Are there other potential singles there that you're looking forward to being released?
1: Yeah, I mean, I'm looking forward to all of it. I mean, I think it's all very beautiful. You know, there's nothing in there that couldn't be a single. I mean, you know, mm-hmm. I can't afford to release every song as a single or else I would, you know. Yeah. If I could make a clip and if I could, you know, run a PR campaign for all 10 songs, if I could afford that, I mean, I would. But, you know, we're doing it for 5 songs, so it's not too bad, you know. But, you know, I think they could all be hits. But that's my, I write music that I want to listen to. So obviously it's to my taste, you know what I mean? But,
0: yeah.
1: I mean, I would love it to be a hit, and I would love it to do well, or a song to do well. As I've mentioned, I'm a father, and, you know, I have responsibilities, and I've got bills like everyone else. And, you know, I think I've more than paid my dues in this industry, and I find myself in a really beautiful place right now where I'm fulfilling my artistic identity by working with someone at Guy's level,
0: yeah.
1: and for him to Absolutely. Validate me and say that we are at the same level. And,
0: that's great.
1: You know, he said things like, you know, I'm at the same level as Tina Turner. And, you know, that's something that I have felt, you know, throughout my career. And I think Australia has a hard time accepting that about our own,
0: yeah.
1: you know, certainly
0: yeah.
1: has with me,
0: yeah.
1: you know, I'll just say that.
0: But
1: you know, I've always known it. And to have it from the horse's mouth with someone like Guy at his level, that's really gone a long way for me. Whether that translates into me being able to, I mean, the last album I did, I mean, I bought a fridge and a couch. You know what I mean? That's what I was able to do with the last cycle. You know, so whether it translates into the kind of cycle where I can actually really put down some intergenerational security, we shall see. I mean, that's what I want. I think that's what everybody wants for their work. You know, I think it definitely deserves it. And I think it's as good as anything that's ever been made. It's certainly better than anything that I've ever made. But I've made some beautiful stuff too. But I mean, we'll see, you know.
0: Well, you're going to be out very shortly now touring some of this around, and you're doing some solo shows. How does that change, if it or does it all, the music to present solo rather than to have a band behind you in that? It's pretty raw and vulnerable to be doing things solo, isn't it?
1: It is, but you know, I really like it. That's the thing with a great song, you know. I think a great song done well can be done. You know, we mentioned the Opera House. It was a full band and a big show and a huge audience, you know, and I'll be doing the same songs on this little run that I'm doing soon, you know, obviously on much smaller stages and just with myself. I've been in front of symphony orchestras, you know, I'll be doing the same songs that I've done with symphony orchestras. I think if the song is good enough and if it's performed well enough, then it doesn't really make a difference. You know, I think the song should stand up, you know, and I definitely feel like they do, you know, and I enjoy singing solo. Yeah.
0: Well, you're going to be here in Bellingen on Friday, September 11th. Then you're going down to Eltham at the hotel down there for the 13th of September. And you got other things lined up for well after that. I look forward to hearing the full album when it's released here, and look forward to seeing you and catching up with you when you perform here in Bellingen very shortly. Dan Sultan, thanks
1: so
0: much.
1: Great to catch up.
0: Thanks so much for your time today. Much respect, and look forward to it all.
1: Thank you. See ya.

0: Kimberly Calling goes all the way back to 2014 from the album Blackbird. Once again, that's Mr. Dan Sultan. And thanks to him for that chat. I hope you enjoyed listening to it. And I'm going to finish up the show this week with some sounds from South Africa from the young saxophonist, Mr. Linda Sikakani. That's S-I-K-H-A-K-H-A-N-E, Sikakani. And his first name is Linda, which is a popular male name in South Africa, and comes from his new album, simply called Linda, on the great jazz label Blue Note. And this is a track called Abalimi. It features the South African vocalist Phila Dlosi. But on the sax, Linda Sikakani, right here in the Tiki Lounge.
1: Isu abobonga bamkhonzayo. Nkulunkulu wamakhosi nesizwe sonke. 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Konke okusebusweni bomhlaba. Kwadalwa nguwe. Makube khona ukukhanya.

And that is all the time we've got for this edition of the Tiki Lounge Remix. I do hope you enjoyed the sounds that you heard. The program, of course, is produced in the studios of 2BBB FM in Bellingen, New South Wales. 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My name is Seth Jordan. I'm closing up the Tiki Lounge for another week, and I hope you can come back and join me again next time on your own ultra-fabulous local community station. 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

listens to the radio? That's what I want to know. Well, you do. Radio Galari with your mate Cal from the Southern River Band. Yeehaw!

The next song we're going to do is a sing-along. It's all about you being saltwater crocodiles and breathing fire. And Gurumu needs to feel that fire when you breathe the fire. And we'll teach you how to do that in a minute. Last night we taught it to the crowd, but they actually sounded like freshwater crocodiles. Freshwater crocodiles you can go swimming with, it's okay, but you don't want to swim with Gurumul's totem, the saltwater crocodile. This is all about his identity. And there's a sing-along part. You watch Gurumul and me and possibly some of the band sing this call and answer, and the call goes, "Yukut!" And the answer goes, "Wah!" And we need you to do the "wah," which is the baru or the crocodile breathing fire. So we'll try it, we'll practice it a couple of times. And the lights may come up so we can see who's doing the "wah" and who's not. So it goes like this. 1, 2. Get a catch! Much better, and it's a first attempt. We'll try it again. 1, 2. Get a catch! Ah, fantastic. Before the song, we're going to take you to Arnhem Land, to a billabong. Listen to the baru protecting her babies.

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0: Laurie, this is Sticky calling by Banana. How are you today?
1: Oh, sorry, do I reply? I'm doing well, thank you, Sticky. I'm having a lovely day. How about you?
0: I'm good.
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0: Yep.
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0: What is that tattoo? It looks real lame. Who done it?
1: My mate Slick did. What? It looks good.
0: You're nuts. Stuff like that, you need a professional. Not some backyard joker by the name of Slick.
1: Ah, come on. It only cost me a few dollars for this anyway.
0: Yeah, it looks like it too. I hope Slick had clean gear.
1: Yeah? And why's that?
0: You heard of blood viruses like hepatitis B and C? What about HIV?
1: Nah, that's from sex, not tattoos.
0: Oh, I can't believe you don't know this stuff. HIV, Hep B and C, they're transmitted through blood-to-blood contact too, like backyard tattooing and piercing. I hope for your sake, the man Slick used sterile gear.
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0: Hello, I'm Adam Evans with the NIRS News. Parents in Broken Hill, New South Wales, weren't directly told about the high lead levels in soil readings at 10 of the town's 13 childcare centres. The state's Environmental Protection Authority has confirmed levels above the national safety guideline were found in tests between 2015 and 2025. Only four of the centres have taken steps to address the issue. The EPA says it's up to childcare operators, not the agency, to tell parents. New South Wales Chief Health Officer Kerry Chance says she also was not aware until she read it in the paper. The Greens are calling for an investigation into the EPA's handling of testing. Meanwhile, rain falling over Melbourne has been found to contain toxic forever chemicals, but researchers say there's no need to panic. RMIT University and Victoria's Environmental Protection Authority detected 8 PFAS compounds in rainwater collected across the city between 2024 and 2025. Oliver Jones, who is an analytical chemist, says the concentration found was well below national drinking water guidelines. He says the PFAS levels aren't high enough to harm anyone if they drink the rainwater. New South Wales is now home to more registered Aboriginal businesses than anywhere else in the country. More than 940 Aboriginal businesses operate in the state, which is almost a third of First Nations businesses nationwide. The New South Wales government has launched a 5-year Aboriginal business strategy that's developed with Aboriginal business owners and industry leaders. It aims to tackle barriers like access to capital and government procurement and back Aboriginal business leadership. New South Wales Aboriginal Business Task Force co-chair Phil Usher says the goal is not only to build wealth for this generation, but the next 6 or 7. A Sydney boxing coach who was fatally shot in a community centre car park has been identified as 32-year-old Lewis Meehan. Police say Meehan was shot multiple times in a targeted attack late yesterday afternoon in Punchbowl in Sydney's southwest.
1: And just saw the little gun and I hid behind the car instinctually, like I just flew behind the car. Then I heard the car go. Then I ran across the road and held his hand and just prayed.
0: That was witness Danielle Kine there talking to the ABC. A stolen silver Lexus was seen in the area and was found abandoned at Base Hill. Police believe the gunman attacked alone. The fire that gutted a Tasmanian power station last weekend was accidental, according to the Tasmanian Fire Service. It says that the blaze at the Tungatina power station started on the assembly bay floor, away from the main turbines. Hydro Tasmania says the building will have to be demolished. And Nepal is demanding $20 million in compensation after last month's catastrophic floods killed more than 1,300 people. The country has written to a United Nations fund that is set up to help countries recover from the impacts of climate change. Nepal, it says, it should not be treated as a charity case, but it should be compensated as a matter of climate justice. It's a part of a global push with indigenous communities, including Torres Strait Islanders, also fighting for compensation over the impacts of climate change. To sport, and Australia has held off a fast-finishing Italy to advance to the quarterfinals of the Women's Basketball World Cup. The Opals led by 26 at one point, but Italy rallied to cut the margin down to 2 points. Italy missed a shot and sent the game into overtime on the final buzzer. The Opals won 82-80. Now for a look at the capital city weather around the country. Cloudy in Maganja and Brisbane with a top of 22. 18 and cloudy on Gadigal Country, Sydney, while it's 18 and sunny on Ngunnawal Gambri Country, Canberra. 15 and partly cloudy in Nam, Melbourne, and mostly sunny in Nipaluna, Hobart with a max of 18. A top of 19 and sunny in Tundunya, Adelaide. Mostly sunny and 23 degrees in Borloo, Perth, and sunny in Garamilla, Darwin with a top of 34. If you have any stories that you'd like to share with us, you can send us an email to news@nirs.org.au.
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5: Welcome to Earth Matters, environmental justice stories from so-called Australia and around the world. Produced at the studios of 3CR on Wurundjeri Woiwurrung country in Naarm, Melbourne, and broadcast across the continent via the Community Radio Network. I pay my respects to elders past and present of the Wurundjeri Woiwurrung and of the many lands our content reaches. I recognise that sovereignty has never been ceded, and I affirm that there can be no environmental justice without justice for First Nations peoples across the globe. I'm Mia Audrey.
6: If they were trying to cut down a tree, I would stand in front of it, like in Chipiko, is that what it's called? And I would probably protest and send emails.
5: When was the last time you got out in nature? What's your favourite spot in nature? Have you had enough time in nature lately? Or alternatively, are you confused by the idea of nature? Frustrated by the binary ideas underpinning these questions, and defensive of the pigeons, parrots, or hardy plants that live on your street, but not in our stories about nature and its protection?

One of the most powerful and most damaging stories underpinning Western culture is that people and nature are separate. Many of us talk about nature as something that exists away from people, outside cities. For the vast quantity of us who call

0: How might you fight for its health and biodiversity? This show is about urban natures. To start, I interview Dr. Kylie Soanes, a research fellow based at the University of Melbourne, who's finding innovative ways to encourage urban biodiversity. Then I invite a group of children from Camp Kinderland, a summer camp in Western Massachusetts, to reflect on their relationships to nature in New York City. I interviewed Sandra Goldstein-Lennett, the director of Camp Kinderland's political education program last year for Earth Matters. It's a fascinating place, and the kids came up with some wonderful creative contributions for this episode. That's a little later in the show. First, to help us put our urban nature goggles on and pay a little more attention to our non-human friends in the city, here's Dr. Kylie Soanes. Kylie, thank you so much for coming on the show. You're an incredible advocate for urban natures, which I think is so important given we tend to think of nature as something that exists outside cities and away from people. Would you say that urban conservation is a bit of an underdog when it comes to wildlife protection?
1: Yeah, definitely. It absolutely started that way. Thankfully, things seem to be changing, but even now, when it comes to thinking about a place that is a great place for nature conservation or somewhere that nature belongs, the city, the suburbs, these are not places that spring to mind for most people, which is a shame because it means that we overlook what can be really important places for nature, for biodiversity to thrive, but also really valuable places that people can engage with and connect with our amazing natural systems.
0: Absolutely. And I mean, it also means we overlook some incredible projects that are happening in this area. You've been involved in a lot, things like floating wetlands, possum bridges, 3D printed owl homes, some really interesting stuff. Can you share a little bit about a favorite project of yours?
1: I think the floating wetlands project is still my favorite. This was something that I was really, really grateful to be part of through the city of Melbourne. So they have a really urbanised stretch of river in Melbourne, the Birrarung Yarra. The edges of this river in the CBD are concrete. Sometimes it's a sheer vertical face. There's none of that beautiful sloping naturalness as the earth meets the waterway. It's just a sheer hard drop, which creates a disconnect, right, between the river and the land, which is unnatural. And it's really hard to undo that kind of thing in the city because you can't plant into concrete and you can't shift a lot of the skyscrapers that have been built right up to the city's edge. So the city of Melbourne wanted to try this idea of floating wetlands. If we can create new space for nature by floating it out on the river itself, what kinds of benefits could we achieve? And I was brought on as an ecological advisor on the project. I helped them think about what kinds of species these could cater to and how we would be able to measure how well they worked and implemented a bit of a monitoring program to evaluate the change before and after. And the result was that we got these five amazing floating gardens of wildlife habitat across three sites in Melbourne. We have had them visited by so many different types of water birds and rakali, and there are fish and eels underneath them, and swans have been nesting on them, and it's just been this really incredible platform for nature in the city that has helped people be like, oh, we could have nice things here. We could have nature right in the heart of the CBD.
0: Yeah, I mean, they're incredible things. I've happened upon the floating wetlands and they're immediately eye-catching and intriguing to be right in the heart of the CBD and then see these pockets of what you usually associate with being far removed from a city environment. The other thing that I'm really curious about, I suppose I see a parallel in the people, nature, city, nature divides that come up. I see a parallel in the way that people relate to First Nations cultures, having simple stories about First Nations people and communities being far from the city. Have you had opportunities through any of your projects to engage with First Peoples who have connections to urban landscapes, and how's that experience been?
1: It's really, really important and really, really rewarding. And, you know, this idea of the human nature separation, I'll talk about how like, oh, we need to let go of this idea, and I have to catch myself because that's very much a Western idea. We all don't have that same idea, and First Nations peoples are not founded on this idea.

0: of being separate to nature in the same way that Western culture has. And
1: Yeah.
0: even the process of creating cities, that very colonial process in Australia, it reinforced all of those separations and really, really strictly. So it's great when nature projects in the city actively try to dismantle that. The best ones are always Indigenous led. Really, really wonderful examples are things like the Bolan Bolan waterholes along the Birrarung Yarra, and recently the Moonee Ponds Creek revitalization project and the cultural trail there. These are incredible acts of storytelling that are co-designed or Indigenous led with Wurundjeri people. And they're really beautiful places to visit because you can go there and feel that really strong sense of place. You know, it's really, really nice to see, and it's really recharging to see.
1: Absolutely. And I mean, it's so important given that something like 90% of the population on the continent lives in urban areas to just accept that 90% of the population isn't going to be able to have that sense of place and make place together is it just feels so defeatist, doesn't it?
0: It does. It does. You know, when we forego urban areas, it's like, well, just write that off as somewhere that's in the too hard basket. It's a huge, huge proportion of the population that are missing out. And I guess the other thing to think about, coming back to your point about First Nations perspectives, is that these were always cultural places. You know, the reasons that we chose to build cities in the places they are, that's not an accident. It's because they were rich in resources and they had really favorable conditions. And the colonizers that came to Australia weren't the first people to ever notice that, hey, this is a great place for us to gather and meet and live and to make places together. We just kicked people off of those lands. And so reminding ourselves that cities in particular, they all have current cultural connections for First Nations people, even though the concrete is still there. So finding ways to foreground those, to uncover those is really important.
1: Yeah, and I know a lot of our listeners would be really resonating with what you're sharing and appreciating hearing your perspective. How radical do you find that you feel in the space? You mentioned that things have changed, and it sounds like they're maybe changing for the good in terms of how much urban natures are valued and recognized. Can you tell us a little bit more about what you've seen? Because it's been about 10 years that you've been in the space, correct?
0: Yes, yeah, about 10 years I've been working in this area, and I remember when I started, we got really riled up, the people in my research group, because there happened to be a government report come out about the environment or the state of the Australian environment, and there was a line in there that mentioned urban biodiversity, and it was about how cities are not good for biodiversity per se. But you could use some greening to give people shade, like they had services to people. And we were really annoyed by this idea that biodiversity in this city was somehow less than or didn't count. And that has really changed. I see that changed in the way that national policies talk about cities and urban environments. You know, there's a section of them in the State of the Environment report now. It includes research that acknowledges how many threatened species, for example, occur in cities and how important cities are to biodiversity conservation, not just how having a green park can be kind of fun to look at. It talks a lot more now about how important those cultural connections across all spheres are for people, you know, that placemaking that we were talking about. And there's been this really lovely boon in the kinds of actions that people are taking, whether it's a local council or a local community group or just an individual putting a nature strip garden out the front of their house, it's becoming more and more normal to act for nature in cities. And that has been a really, really wonderful thing to see because we're seeing this shift towards it becoming more mainstream.
1: Yeah, great. I mean, that's really heartening. I assume there's still some gaps in policy. What would you say are kind of the priorities going forward in your view?
0: I think one of the things that I would love to see more of are designing deliberately to invite people into nature spaces in the cities. And so this is a way of not just having a conservation area that people can't enjoy, and not just having a really bland green park that lacks biodiversity value, but what are the kinds of things that we can do to invite people to see nature in the city as nature that can restore and sustain them, that they don't have to travel 2 hours to get to the nearest national park just to get that breath out feeling that you get when you're surrounded by greenery. And I think there's a lot of really great collaboration to be had between environmental psychology and landscape architecture and ecology to make these kinds of spaces, to design them. But I think that's a really important way that we need to go, because in traditional ecology and conservation, there's still an element of we can make a self-sustaining ecosystem, it's there, and then it just looks after itself. We know that that's not really true. Australian landscapes have been managed and cared for tens of thousands of years. So the idea that you could create a little pocket of nature in the city and it just be fine on its own, as long as nobody touches it, is, yeah, it's kind of doesn't make sense once you start to think about it. So inviting people to notice and connect with nature, and then providing them ways to actively care for and curate that nature, I think are going to be really important if we want it to become something that is valued in everyone's day-to-day life.
1: For those who aren't in positions to be making decisions and initiating projects like that, the everyday listener to this show, for example, do you have any initial tips or recommendations about how they can increase their, I guess, urban nature literacy, how they can give that attention and care to the ecosystems around them?
0: Yeah, the very first thing that I would suggest people do is to really, really look closely, even at a space that you think must not have anything, especially at a space that you would assume there's nothing there. Whether it's, some derelict patch next to the traffic lights or behind an industrial estate, or just a little gap, beside the footpath that you walk past every day, make a point to stop and just watch, even for 5 or 10 minutes, and notice what shares that space. Because I think we make a lot of assumptions about nature in cities. And one of the biggest ones is that there isn't much there, and that they're only using these, beautiful, cared-for green spaces. But there's a lot going on in the spaces in between. And if we can understand that better and appreciate how all the magnificent tiny lives that are sharing this world with us function and respond to these spaces, we'll be better equipped to make decisions to care for them. Once you notice things and notice how they're living alongside you, it's surprisingly easy to see ways that you can help, whether it's by providing a bird bath or a water source on a hot day, or putting up some trees or shrubs that provide shade, or putting, a really jolly little flower in a pot that provides a pollinator stepping stone. All of these tiny acts, I know, can feel futile in the face of an entire city, but there are millions of us living in cities, and if we're all doing one of these tiny acts of defiant hope, then we can slowly fill that in a really lovely way.
1: Yeah, amazing. Tiny acts of defiant hope. I love that phrase. Well, I'm very grateful to you for coming on the show. I do have one last question, which I guess I want to give a special shout out to my favorite urban nature experience and ask you about yours. But I love going to visit the penguin colony in St Kilda. I only found out about them when I was about 24, and I was kind of outraged that I hadn't been told earlier, especially as a kid. These penguins, by my understanding, they moved in when a breakwater was built in the 1950s for the Olympics to make sailing possible in St Kilda. And penguins just kind of saw prime real estate and moved in. And I think it's such an interesting example of that like complex entanglement of humans and non-humans in these spaces. I'm wondering what's a special urban place or an ingenious species that inspires wonder for you?
0: Oh, I love that example so much. There is a small park in Perth in Western Australia, and it's in between the like tangled octopus arms of a highway interchange. It's called John Oldham Park, I think, and we were stuck there during COVID, my husband and my then 2-year-old son and I. And someone back in the day decided, instead of just letting that be an open lawn, that they were going to transform it into a wetland park with a waterfall. And it feels like you are a million miles away in a tropical paradise, and there's a waterfall flowing, and there's, everything has that dappled green tinge because the sunlight can only come through the leaves of all these flowers. And it just is this tiny, beautiful, magic place in a highway interchange in the CBD of Perth. And that's sort of what I'm talking about when I'm like, we could create some really magical places in some really unusual places that people can access every day. But whenever I think of a created space of urban nature, that's one that always springs to mind because it just was, you take a photo of it and you wouldn't ever imagine that it was in the middle of a city.
1: Incredible. I'm sure our Western Australian listeners are going to be flocking to that park. I'll make sure to put the details in the notes with this episode. Thank you so much for coming on the show. And I really have come to appreciate through this conversation that maybe it's not all bad news that we devalue these urban natures, because one thing that it means is the moments that there's that breaking through, the moments of pausing and noticing and being surprised by what's around us are all the more powerful because we haven't really been given the eyes to see. We have to work for it. Yeah, so thank you so much for all of your insights. Really appreciate it.
0: My pleasure.
1: Dr. Kylie Soanes, an expert on urban biodiversity based at the University of Melbourne, challenging us to celebrate and collaborate with the ingenious community of non-humans in the city. You're listening to Earth Matters, where we're tuning in to nature in the city and what helps it thrive. This winter, as I have for the last couple of years, I spent time working at a remarkable summer camp in Western Massachusetts called Camp Kinderland, where between canoe rides and nature walks, kids learn activist history, practice protest skills, and come up with campaigns of their own. Having spoken to Dr. Kylie Soanes about her work with urban natures, I was interested in how the kids at Camp Kinderland, largely residents of New York City, relate to nature where they live. They produced some wonderful contributions for this episode, and with the permission of their caregivers, I present them to you now. You'll hear Anna interviewing Juniper about nature in the city, Eliza, Huxley, and Seema recounting a partially true story of a strange encounter in Central Park, and a beautiful poem by Caden from the perspective of a blade of grass in a crack in the pavement. Enjoy.
2: So, hi, I'm Anna. I'm here with Juniper. We're from Camp Kinderland. And I'm going to be asking some questions about urban nature. So my first question is, what kind of animals do you see in the city?
3: In the city, one of the animals that I find the most interesting and I definitely see the most is pigeons. I think that they have very, I like the colorful details on their wings, and I think that they're like weird reflexes. Just they're really cool and fascinate me. And I also just love how they like represent New York, and I just, they're also really cute in my opinion.
2: That's so cool. I love pigeons too. My second question is, have you seen any attempts in the city to help nature thrive, like conservation attempts?
3: In New York, I see a lot of community gardens, which always makes me really happy. I see people put up signs, it's like, save the trees, and are like respect the trees and stuff like that. And I also see lots of people planting trees to try and expand the natural part of New York City.
2: Yeah, I love it when citizens try to help expand the nature in the city. My third question is, what do you think is missing from the nature that's accessible to the average citizen in the city?
3: I think that we need more, like, they need to show us more, we need, like, more details about, like, why it's important for nature in the city and, like, how it affects us and the necessity of it. And I think that we also just need more trees because there are very little trees in New York at the moment, and community gardens are also very important because it kind of teaches you like what you're eating and how to like plant stuff, which can help the city as is.
2: Very interesting. Thank you so much for your ideas.
1: Can I ask a question?
2: Yeah.
1: I know I'm putting you on the spot. My question for you is, what is a action that somebody who's listening could take if they felt strongly about protecting or expanding urban natures where they live?
2: I know that there's a lot of community gardens, especially in the area where I live, where lots of people who don't necessarily have any like skills, they just want to try, and they look stuff up online and they buy seeds and they try to plant things.
1: Great. What about you, Juniper? Do you have an idea of an action that somebody could take if they felt passionate about this?
3: If parks and like important things like trees are being threatened, you could do a peaceful protest, which is always a good idea.
1: Awesome. Thank you so much, both of you. I appreciate you coming on the show to talk about your experiences with urban nature. So could you start out by telling me what are your names?
4: My name is Eliza and I use she, her pronouns.
5: My name is Huxley and I use she, her pronouns.
6: My name is Seema and I use she, her pronouns.
1: And where are we sitting right now?
5: We are sitting in the dining hall basement of Camp Kinderland in Massachusetts.
1: Awesome. Take it away.
6: So where and when does your story take place?
5: It takes place where I live, near Central Park, at 4 a.m. In like the early spring.
6: Okay. Would you go ahead and start for us?
5: So I run 3 seasons of track, and I was on a run at 4 a.m. because I had just lost some loved ones, so I was like running more than usual. So it was 4 a.m. and it was really dark outside and there's no one else around, and I saw these 2 really big dogs, and they had really shiny eyes, and they were looking straight at me, and they were about 20 feet away.
4: Can you describe what they looked like? How tall were they?
5: They were like my height.
6: So like 4 feet?
5: I'm 4'11". Anyways, they were like 4 or 5 foot, and they were looking straight at me. There was 2 of them, and I like was listening to music. I was listening to Boomerang by JoJo Siwa, and I took out my bootleg AirPods, and I looked straight at them, and I felt really connected to nature, like the most connected to nature I've ever felt in New York City. So anyways, I was running to the gym to run on a treadmill, and when I got to the gym, I actually looked up to see if there was any, like, wild dogs in Central Park, and apparently there are 2 wild coyotes.
6: Wow, so they were never dogs at all, huh?
5: No, they were never dogs at all.
4: Have you ever seen any other animals like this in the wild?
5: Well, Central Park has a pretty awesome ecosystem, and one time I, like, fed a bird.
6: Wow, so thank you for telling this story.
1: Can I ask a question? What's one thing that you might do if this incredible ecosystem you're talking about of Central Park was under threat? How might you be part of protecting this urban nature environment?
5: If they're trying to cut down a tree, I would stand in front of it, like in Chipico, is that what it's called? And I would probably protest and send emails and like use my awesome connections with the government to stop it.
1: Awesome. Thank you guys so much. That was a mostly true story, right?
5: Kind of. A little bit. Yes, maybe.
1: Great. Thank you so much for coming on the show. All right, welcome onto the show. What is your name?
7: My name is Caden. I use she, her pronouns, and I made a poem. I'm going to read it. Okay, here we go. Nature is life-changing. Bird songs, the cheep-cheep of chipmunks. But alone they are nothing. Just like me, an insignificant blade of grass, squashed in between a chipped concrete sidewalk. But together we are strong, courageous, and free. But we need the people. They plant trees in their front yards, create beautiful community gardens. And just as much, they rely on us too, for food, protection, decoration, and something to look at, talk to, be with.
1: Beautiful. Thank you so much, Caden. That was Caden sharing a poem from the perspective of a blade of grass in a crack in the pavement. And before that, you heard from Anna, Juniper, Eliza, Huxley, and Seema, all attendees of Camp Kinderland in Western Massachusetts and New York dwellers with lots to say about urban natures. Thanks for listening to this episode of Earth Matters, celebrating the creativity of nature in the city, and of the people who are working to protect it. You can find out more about Camp Kinderland and about Kylie's work via 3cr.org.au/earthmatters. I'll also include information about the tiny park by the highway in Perth that fills Kylie with wonder, and on the CHIPCO protest movement that Eliza referenced, a women-led anti-logging campaign in India in the 1970s. That's all for now, but tune in next week for more environmental justice stories. Earth Matters would like to thank the Community Broadcasting Foundation for their financial support and the Community Radio Network for getting the program out to you. Earth Matters is produced in the studios of 3CR, NAM, Melbourne.
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0: do, my girl?
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0: Hello, I'm Adam Evans with the NIRS News. A warning, this story discusses domestic violence deaths. Governments are being urged to listen to community voices to reduce domestic violence cases that are killing First Nations women and children or putting them in hospital. A review handed down this week revealed the number of Indigenous women killed by their intimate partners in 2024-25 was double the baseline data from 2022. CEO of First Nations Advocates Against Family Violence, Kerry Staines, says cultural authority should have a seat at the decision-making table.
1: We need to hear from community. They have the solutions and the needs, and they will guide the path. They will guide the path for community safety, and we need to trust in that process, and we need to ensure that the cultural authority is at the table and that we're understanding what that community is asking for. And the government needs to work out how they can provide them the support that they need.
0: If this story's raised any issues for you, you can call 13 Yarn on 13 92 76. Seawalls and mangroves won't protect islands from rising sea levels and storm surges predicted by the end of the century. A study conducted by the University of Melbourne and the Australian National University says coastal flooding could affect 270,000 properties and 2 million hectares of land by 2100. University of Melbourne Professor Tom Compass says seawalls offer temporary protection.
2: When you get very large storm surges, these things just don't work. They don't help. I mean, one of the largest storm surges potentially in Australia is in the Kimberley region. So you can get storm surges up to 7, 8, 9 metres. There's no barrier for that.
0: The predicted economic loss is $855 billion. A tiny fossilised feather could help explain one of science's biggest mysteries, and that is why some birds survived the extinction that wiped out dinosaurs. Researchers found the perfectly preserved feather inside dinosaur droppings in Montana, likely left behind by a Tyrannosaurus rex. It belonged to an ancient aquatic bird that didn't survive the extinction event, unlike the ancestors of today's birds. Researchers say the bird may have lacked the full set of insulating body feathers that helped modern birds pull through. And part of a jaw and a molar tooth are helping rewrite what we know about Tasmanian devils on mainland Australia. The bones, found at Juukan Gorge in WA's Pilbara, date back as far as 47,000 years, offering the first evidence of devils in the region. Combined with other remains at the site, researchers believe the animals scavenged around human camps for thousands of years, right up until they died out on the mainland about 3,500 years ago. The study's author, Tim Churchill, says the arrival of the dingo may have cut the devils out of that food source, contributing to their decline. The discoveries carried extra weight, given the site's rock shelter was destroyed by mining company Rio Tinto back in 2020. To sport, and the midfield contest will be pivotal in tomorrow night's AFL semi-final between the Lions and the Adelaide Crows in Brisbane. The Lions' quest for their third premiership in a row got off to a shaky start in the finals in their 53-point loss to the Sydney Swans. NIRS AFL commentator and triple premiership player for the Brisbane Lions, Chris Johnson, says the Crows have a strong squad.
3: I think they've got a good makeup. They've got a good forward line. They've got a good back line structure, and they can score. I think for the Lions to be able to get over them, they're going to have to win the midfield contest and making sure that they get the ball quick inside their forward line and don't allow the Crows to attack on the other side.
0: The Fremantle Dockers host Geelong in the first semi-final tonight in Perth. Now for a look at the capital city weather around the country. A shower or two in Maganj and Brisbane with a top of 23. 20 and partly cloudy on Gadigal Country, Sydney, while it's 21 and sunny on Ngunnawal Gambri Country, Canberra. 16 and cloud clearing in Nam, Melbourne, and mostly sunny in Nipaluna, Hobart with a max of 18. A top of 20 and sunny in Tundunya, Adelaide. Mostly sunny and 25 degrees in Morley, Perth, and sunny in Garamilla, Darwin with a top of 35. If you have any stories that you'd like to share with us, you can send us an email to news@nirs.org.au.
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Good morning, Broom. Good morning, my happy little Vegemites. How are we feeling today? It's Friday. Congratulations on making it to the end of the week. What a lovely week it's been. I woke up with that song on my mind and I was like, I just had to start it, but it didn't start how I thought it would be. It was way more of a jingle in my head. But are you happy little Vegemites? Is that how you've woken up today? I only had that on my mind because yesterday I was talking about people, the other day, when I was talking about my cordial. They said it's been a long time since they'd heard anyone ever say that word again. I don't understand. So, I thought about it yesterday. I was like, Vegemite, happy little, you remember when that was song? I don't know, mate, I'm a bit older than everyone else, but it's not even like old, but it is old, if you know what I mean. So happy little Vegemites, how are we feeling this Friday? 7 minutes past 7 on this beautiful day, and it is an absolutely fabulous day outside today, and we're starting off our day today. I'm going to start it straight away. Sandy was giving away tickets yesterday. I've got 2 double passes or one. I don't even know how many I've got left out there. We'll just start with one straight up today anyway, but I've got a double pass to give away to the theatre thing happening at the Civic Centre Saturday week, FIFO. So if you want to get your tickets, look, you can ring up, you can talk on the phone. Oh, never mind, you just, all I need from you, phone number, email address. Give me a call when we chuck some tunes on. Any time we put music on today, I'm going to talk about it through the day, unless I give the tickets away straight away, that is. But 9194, wow, my eyes are really blurry today. Put my glasses on. One moment. Do, do, do, do. All right, now I can see. Oh, no. It's only just on the other side of the studio. Make it feel real bad. I had to put my glasses on, ladies and gentlemen. Wow, good morning, Big T. All righty, 9194 9900. That's 9194 9900. If you want double pass to go to FIFO Saturday week, you don't, look, I'll say a double pass, but you give one to your mate. Like, you don't have to go together either. Like, there may be a double pass. Well, I'll send you 2 separate tickets, so you can just do whatever you want with them. You can just have one and just hold the other one and not have anyone sit next to you. I don't mind. Doesn't want to bother me. 9194 9900. If you want the double pass tickets there to FIFO in the coming weeks, talk about that a little bit more as we cruise into the day. I'll take my glasses back. I'll explain it to you. Anything that's further than a metre, it goes a little bit fuzzy for me, and everything else that's in front of me is now, it's like super bright, so I have to take my glasses back off again. Anyway, that's what happens when you get old. I'm not even old, 40-something. Let's go with that. Anyway, how are we feeling? It's a bit of a random day today. We've had a bit of a random week. I'm not being feel well, migraine, yeah, up and down, a bit off on the week. So today it'll be another day like the whole week's been. It's just going to be randomness of randomness. And I had an interesting day yesterday. We're going to talk about that very soon. And yeah, we'll talk about some other things. Let's chuck some tunes on. Let's start this day anyway. Good morning, 99.7 FM, Big T on the Morning Brekkie Show. Hope you happy little Vegemites out there are having a good morning. Let's start this beautiful day.

0: 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Bye-ya.
1: All righty, good morning. 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Big T on the Morning Brekkie Show. It's a Friday. Congratulations, everybody that made it. Big old pat on the back, unless you're just still peeling yourself out of the bedroom. You probably can't hear this anyway, but it's nice and fresh outside today. It's an absolutely fantastic day, to tell you the truth. I woke up this morning, looked outside, I went, yep, it's Friday. That's what I like to see. Just a nice day. It's not too cold out there, but it's a nice start to the day. I suppose while I talk about that, I might as well click on and have a talk about the weather then, eh? Top of 31 degrees today. We had a minimum of 18 overnight. Just an overall nice night. 31 all the way down. Tuesday next week, it's going to be 30. I might as well not come in for the next couple of days. You know, I just don't have to worry about what the weather's going to be like. 31, 31, 31, it's just all the way across the board. Couple of 21s there. Sunday night's going to be a bit of a warm night. Tomorrow night, Friday, 29, 20 degrees overnight. Yeah, just another day of the week, isn't it, really, when you talk about the weather here in Broome in the dry season as we warm up into going into the wet season. But anyway, how are we feeling this morning? You're waking up fresh this morning. Did you get your cup of coffee or your cordial, in my case? And to be honest with you, I make a coffee every morning, and most mornings I make it in my little cup to, or not little, but my big cup, my cup to go, and I sit it on the bench this morning, had a couple sips out of it, but I didn't feel anything unusual. Not until I got in the bloody car and I was driving in, my son was driving in, and I had a big old mouthful of coffee, and I was like, oh, wait a second, that one tasted a little bit on the sour side. I was like, I'm still drinking it though. Is that just weird? It's got like a tinge of sourness to it. It was the bottom of the milk. You know, like the last couple of dribbles, like enough to make yourself a coffee in the morning. Maybe I should add a smell of it and just like, ooh. But don't get me wrong. Don't get me wrong. You may want to turn the radio down if you've got a weak gut. Because I am those, but well, I am one of those, but I don't have a problem with it. I'll get the milk. And you know when you get it and you're like, you drink it, you put it up to your mouth and that big lump goes thunk and hits you in the mouth and you're like, ooh, that was a bit solid. Yeah, I'll do that, no worries at all. I don't mind the sour bits. It's alright, I'll test the milk out just in case for those people out there with a weak stomach and, you know, that nice thick custardy bit inside it. That's the one I'm talking about. Sour milk. Yeah. Maybe I should drink milk a bit quicker in my house. I only use it for coffee. My kids will have a cereal every now and again, but like at 10 o'clock at night, not at breakfast. There's no such thing as cereal. Even though I said the Vegemite song, breakfast is at 10 o'clock at night at my house at maybe 9 o'clock when they get their munchies or whatever those boys are doing in there. It is what it is. They do what they do as long as they're happy. They're safe and sound. But anyway, the sour milk this morning was, yeah, that was how you'd think that could be a catalyst to the day. You're like, this is how my day starts. And honestly, I used to be that person, and it would ruin my day. It would totally take my day away. I'd just blame that one thing. I'd be like, bugger you, you just ruined my whole day. And it was all going well. And then I came into the studio, and somebody adjusted my bloody chair. Someone adjusted my chair in the studio. Now I feel like I'm sitting on top of the studio. I've tried to find my happy place, but I just don't know where it is anymore. But the funny thing is that when I took over the studio, one of the biggest things that everyone used to say is make sure you put the studio back to how you got it. Like when you come in, if it's this way and then you change it, you put it back. And that's the part I don't understand, because like I'm in here, I'm pretty much the only one in here during the day, and there's no one else broadcasts after me. Maybe sometimes in the afternoons, but whoever come in, like I know you guys listen. I know that staff members out there. I know you're listening. If you're in my studio, don't bloody touch my chair again. Like I said, I feel like I'm sitting on top of everybody. I feel like I'm 9 foot tall at the moment, and I've had to adjust my microphone down lower because I'm sitting high. It's just. Anyway, that's how my is your day starting better? It's Friday. It can only get better, right? It's definitely going to get better from now on. Alrighty, let's have a look at the tides. What we got going on around there? What have we got over here, Big T? Let's click on that button. Ooh, we got some big tides, kiddies. Oh, that's right. I'm on the radio. Yeah, sorry. I keep forgetting where I am. Alrighty, tides are on their way up. I do some random things in the morning. 7:15. Yeah, that was back in the future. It was 14. That would be worried, really. The whole town would be worried. 4.3 metres on its way up at the moment. We're going for a higher tide today, 9.46, 9.4 metres at 10:46. Yeah, you get where I was going with that. Yeah, that's listexicness. Yeah, I don't even know if it's a thing, but I'll take it. It's mine. I own it. 10:46 this morning, going to be at 9.4 metres, so the tides are going to be quite high today. Fair bit of movement between low and high, so if you are heading down to the beach, you know what I'm going to say. You already know it, right? You can hear it. You can hear it in my voice. I know you can. Be very mindful if you're heading down to the beach today. We are having some big tides here. They're not the highest, but 9.4 is definitely up there, so you want to click the fingers. You definitely don't want to leave your car if you're going for a walk down the beach. Go to get park your car up in the, even just park it up at the trotting club, up the horse club, park it up there, so then you have no worries at all. You can go for your 44-hour walk down Cable Beach and see China and come back, and your car's still going to be there. So yeah, tides, they're getting up there. They're getting up there. Whew, nice tides. Be a beautiful day down the beach today. Be a great sitting on top of the grass watching everybody have fun down at the beach. Alrighty, there we go. Main roads are warming up around Broome as they normally do, 7:23 in the morning. The particulars are around, like I've been talking about for the last 5 months, because they're the same roadworks. Out at Willair, Bidgee, and Town. Willair, Bidgee, in Town. Pretty much the same area. Doing stuff for the wet season, getting roads organised, getting infrastructure put in, all those lovely things that slow us down. But by slowing us down, it gives us the opportunity to have a look at the beautiful scenery that we've got around here. You don't come here to drive past at 110 k's an hour and go, yeah, there was Derby, yeah, there was Gibb River Road, yeah. You need to slow down. Whole point of coming here, no point going fast. Take your time. So roadworks really are basically they're tourist destinations without you knowing it. It's an Aussie way of saying slow down, smell not roses because there's no roses out there, or desert roses, could find one of them, or any, you just slow down, just smell, like, just pull up right, just enjoy yourself. Slow down. It's the dry season in Broome. Lots of tourists around. Might as well enjoy it while you're here, because come the wet season, you'll be looking out through the window at that beautiful weather. There we go, 7:27, cruising this beautiful day. Tony's been very random. Got some more random things to talk about because it's Friday. Well, I'll talk about random things on a Friday. Do you think we're going to get anyone in for acapella? Am I going to get like a bunch of random strangers at my door? I told you guys you can come in, 8 o'clock, if you want to come in. Like, you don't even have to register. Just come and see me. But we're going to be very quiet because we don't want to annoy Sandy. Because if I upset Sandy, then I'm in trouble. So let's not get me in trouble. But if you want to, guys, anyone, like I could fit a few people here. We could just wrap them around. We could stack them on. Oh, look, I'm sitting really high, so we could sit under the desk and stuff. We could really fit some people in here if you got want to come in and have a sing. Acapella. If you want to bring an instrument, I'm pretty cool with that too. I don't have power. Well, I do have power because clearly this is running this stuff, but I don't have power to give you. You want to come in with your acoustic guitar, your maracas, you want to shake them up, or you want to click two spoons together? I don't know, but that's how you can do it. I'm giving ideas here. I'm trying to throw it at the wind. Throw it at the wind and hopefully something sticks. One of you guys can come in, or four of you guys, or 20 guys, Maybe that's a bit too much, like that's way too much, like, but honestly, challenge accepted. If you want to come in, put a good song out in the on the radio, live, here's your opportunity. 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

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Big T on the Morning Brekkie Show. It's a Friday and it's a wonderful day at that. How are you guys waking up? Enjoying this beautiful morning? Have you stepped outside having your cup of joe? I don't even know what that is. Cup of coffee? Cup of tea? Herbal tea? Do you have your milk come out of a nut? My milk came out very lumpy. No, it didn't come out. It poured fine this morning. It was nothing wrong with it, but it's, yeah, it's got that sour little bit of a taste. I'm still drinking it. It's only just there, right? It's just there. But, yeah, I'm still drinking my coffee. It's a really, really good coffee. You know what I mean? It's like so good. I was like, yeah, I'll just keep drinking it. I'm just drinking it a lot slower than I would normally drink it because every time I take a sip of it, my brain's like, sour. That's a little bit sour, Tony. Anyway, good morning. That's how I wake up Friday, fresh every day. It doesn't take much to make me into a happy mood, and I find that very easily. What you see on the radio is exactly what you see in public, how you see me out and about. And I had this yesterday where I can't remember where I was. That's where I was. I was at the airport. I was at the airport yesterday picking up my guests that arrived. I've got it myself a wheelchair vehicle. It was an interesting... I learned a lot yesterday with people in wheelchairs. How I learned how to put people in is a lot different to how my car... Maybe my kids are like, maybe you should have had someone... But I don't know anyone in a wheelchair in Broome, so... Yeah, maybe I should. Anyway, welcome to my new arrivals. It was an interesting morning. Learned a lot yesterday. But yeah, yesterday I was at the... I love talking to people, and I met a lovely couple that just arrived. They only arrived in Australia a couple of days ago, funny enough, from England. Beautiful couple. They're here for a little bit, and then they're going to travel via car back down to Perth. But when I was there, as a lady I was talking to, she's just like, "You're so full of energy. Like, how is it you're so full of energy?" I'm like, "I don't know. I wake up like this every day. I wish I knew how." So many people, over other jobs I've had, I've spoken about this before, but people are like, can I buy that from you? How do I get that energy from you? Like, and I'm like, look, I wake up like this. It's just, I wake up feeling good. And if I'm feeling good, that's how I portray my day. And as I say, you hold out your hands. You know, you're happy in one hand, sad in the other hand. Where do you want to be? Oh, I want to be on that. Look, you can be sad. There's nothing wrong. Some people like it. It's there. But I prefer to live on that happy side. And I have a very happy and talkative and chatty. And that's the way we were. Like I said to the gentleman yesterday, put your phones down and bring up conversation and start having real conversation. Not hiding behind a false persona or a fake person. And, yeah, you can see I'm leading into something here. I'm doing it really well today. I'm actually really impressed with how I'm doing it, which is why I'm leading into something, which is something I've seen on Bookface for the past week, the crocodiles. Like, we're in the Kimberleys. I understand that some people are very, very afraid of them. And look, if those people that are afraid, stay away from them. Like, it's pretty easy to work that aspect out. But you live in the Kimberleys or you live in Australia, you have an idea of where the crocodiles are or where they are. What part of Australia? From here up, there are crocodiles in this area. But what I've been seeing, and this is why I'm weighing into it, because look, this is my opinion. I know that sometimes it's not important. Anyway, I'm going to say it anyway. What I've been weighing into is the guys have been taking the crocodiles off the beaches here and putting them into the crocodile park. Now, the crocodiles that they've been taking off the beach, they haven't harmed anyone. They haven't done anything wrong. They've been doing what they should be doing and walking along the beach. And people have taken a photo and videos from a distance, mind you, put it all over Bookface, and the council have gone and taken these crocodiles and put them into the park. Now, number one, I don't agree with that because these are a wild animal. If you're here, if you're travelling up in this end of the world, you're seeing signs telling you that they're here. That's the reason why a lot of people come to the Kimberleys, because they want to see these wild animals in the wild. Now, I have put comments on the Bookface thing about the crocodiles, and no, I haven't hidden behind a false persona, because I am who I am. I'm very honest. If I'm going to make a comment,
I'm going to say it. I'm not going to have any. I don't need to hide behind anything. But so some of the comments are like talking about the fact, look, they're in the park, they're getting looked after, they're getting the regular feed, and they're getting this and they're getting. Look, the Crocodile Park does do what they can to look after the animals, and I agree with what the park they do. I'm not going to say that they don't, because I have worked there, so I do know how Malcolm Douglas Crocodile Park operates. Now, on the flip side of saying that, these crocodiles are not in individual pens. They're not one crocodile per pen. Some of these crocodiles are in pens that have 50 to 60 crocodiles, even more in some instances. So when people are putting their comments on the Facebook about, oh, they're getting regularly fed and they're looked after and they're all, really, no, they are, but they're not really. They're in a park. That people don't walk around 24 hours a day monitoring these animals and checking on them all the time. These animals are put into the park and they're basically left to fend for themselves. If they get thrown food into there, everyone doesn't get fed. It's basically the fittest of the fight, whatever that word for it, you know what I mean? It's whoever can get to it first. So, look, I guess, yes, they do look after it to some degree and they are monitored to some degree. But they're not in the wild. Why are we taking these animals out of the wild if they're not harm? Look, everyone's like, oh, they could harm an animal. Yeah, they could. But you could also walk out in front of the road and get hit by a bus tomorrow as well. And are we going to take all the buses off the road, are we? No, we're not. Those parks, and this is where I get quite passionate, parks like that, all those kind of parks are created because humans can't control it. If we can't control something, what do? We either kill it, which is the other comment that they're putting on Facebook, and two, put it into a park. And like I see that people, hey, they're looked after in it, but they're not. They are, but they're not. But they're not. But they're not in the wild. Crocodiles are a territorial animal. They live by themselves 80% of the time. If you do your research on crocodiles, you read this. They are very territorial. So when they're born in a park, like the crocodiles at Malcolm Douglas Crocodile Park, some of those crocodiles have lived in that park together, born together, lived together. The front pond that you'll see when you walk straight in the front, those crocodiles, over 20, 30 years, that those crocodiles have all lived together, but they were born together with Malcolm. So that's where those kind of animals have adapted to be able to live together. But when you're taking wild animals out of the wild and putting them into a park with other crocodiles, you know, there's a hit and miss with that one. So it's a comment that I just wanted to put out. Look, I will hold it up. I do not have a worries with what I'm saying on the radio, but we need to be, if we keep doing this, what happens to our nature? What happens to our birds, our wildlife? What happens in 100 years' time? Are we only going to go to buildings and pay top dollar to go and see these animals? Is that what's happening with the lifestyle of people? They want to be able to only able to see it on a phone. You only want to be able to see it on the TV. That's where you're going to feel safe. Or is it, I don't know. I'm getting confused by what people are doing about the amount of information on these crocodiles that people have put on there about taking them out of nature and putting them somewhere else. I don't understand what happened with us when we were learning about things at school and looking after nature and putting more back into our environment. Now, there are a large amount of people out there that are massive activists on that, and they are absolute legend. They put everything on the line for that kind of thing. But that's what I don't understand. I'm getting confused by the fact that Bookface and all the people and hiding behind and saying that they're better off in these parks, I don't understand that. Like, do you guys not go outside your house? Do you not go walking in nature? Do you not see the things that we've got, this beauty that we've got around? And the biggest thing is that people travel hundreds and hundreds of thousands of kilometres to come to Broome or to come to Australia to see the beautiful and the wonders of what we've got here. And what do? Put them in a cage. There we go. I'm going to stop there because I am passionate about that one. Leave it alone. Take a photo from a distance. Take memories from a distance. If you know what I mean, just stay away from these animals if that's the fear you have, but see them in nature, because honestly, they're the best photos you're ever going to get, because it's way better than taking it through a cyclone fence. 99.7 FM, Big T, being serious on the Morning Brekkie Show.

Good morning. Welcome back. 99.7 FM Big T on the Morning Brekkie Show. 4 minutes to eight on this beautiful Friday morning. How are you going out there? Enjoying it? How the roads are? Cable Beach West and Frederick Street roundabouts. Always the, that's the interesting one in the morning. No one likes to use roundabouts. No one likes to use indicators either. I wish we could have roundabouts. What have we got? 77 of them? 80 of them? I don't know. We got more roundabouts than we got indicators, I think, because no one likes using them. But they use the roundabouts quite frequently. Old Broome Road. It should be fine on that side now. That roundabout is working extremely well. Now they've got that that other lane coming through. You don't have to really give way too easy. Just look out, obviously. Pay attention to the road and the traffic. And, yeah, it should be nice and safe on that side. But Cable Beach Road, Frederick Street, it's always the interesting one, the three-way transfer there with people coming through. Look, at the end of the day, slow down. Take your time. Kids are moving their way to school. It's nearly 8 o'clock, so they should pretty much be there. We'll have the old stragglers leading behind or the ones that are wagging. They're going in the opposite direction. But, yeah, so it's Friday. It's probably a good day to do it on a day like today. Why not? Have a day off. No point having a day off if you're doing well. Alrighty. Today is the day, apparently. Yeah, I'm going to talk about... I only do it because my brother listens, and he tells me I've got to. I don't know why. He's my younger... I don't even know why I listen to him, but he listens to me. But he does it because he wants to. Footy, tonight, Fremantle Dockers. Miss Sandy, or Mrs... She's married. Sandy Dow, legend. She'll be very excited, I would imagine. She is an avid Dockers supporter. Amongst the rest of you treasure troves out in this beautiful, deadly community we got. I could imagine right now, if you guys are anything like my parents used to be, I could imagine right now back patios getting cleaned, back patios getting hosed down, nibblies getting sorted out, Broome's a little bit different, so 300 people getting driver's license ready just to get one carton of beer. All those things that you put in place just to set yourself up tonight. Like I said, if you're anything like my parents growing up, this is the reason why I don't like watching football, because I grew up in Collie, right down south from here, a long way down past Bunbury there, and we only had ABC and GWN growing up. I'm sure Broome would have been much the same, being a small community that it is. And my parents, we'd have, and you remember TVs back, they weren't big, well, they were very deep, but they weren't big, so they're only, it's funny, because we have bigger TVs now, we sit way closer. But anyway, we had two TVs. We had one TV that sat in the TV cabinet, and then we had an old crusty TV, you know, the old bunny ears, and Dad's up there trying to work it out and all that kind of thing. I could go way into more than that. But it was an old TV. Me and my brother had in our rooms. But then it was on footy finals or waffle finals or just footy. They'd put that TV on top of the TV cabinet, and what we'd have is AFL or what was it, VFL back then, or AFL football, whatever, had that on the bottom TV, and then the WAFL, the waffle, on the top, so that we'd have like South Fremantle and East Fremantle up the top, and then down the bottom it could be like that, because there's no Dockers back in those days. It was Eagles and the Swans or something.